0: I'm Pia Chattopadhyay. This is the Sunday Magazine on CBC Radio, as well as streaming live on the CBC News app. You can also listen on demand via CBC Listen and wherever you get your podcasts. So today, we've been reflecting on the history of the United States as that country marks its 250th birthday. But what if we were to give that history a soundtrack? There are a few musical genres you might consider, including country, hip-hop, or rock and roll. But this year especially, it might just have to be jazz. Here's Sunday Magazine producer Pete Mitten with more.
1: Amid the celebrating and the soul searching happening around America 250 this summer, there's a musical milestone being marked as well. Because 2026 is a huge year for jazz. If they were still around today, no fewer than 8 major musicians would be turning 100 this year. The great bassist Ray Brown, pianist Randy Weston, sax players Jimmy Heath and Lou Donaldson, singer Tony Bennett, and a notable trombone player too. More on her later. But the biggest, brightest birthday cakes by far are for 2 boundary-pushing geniuses, trumpeter Miles Davis and saxophonist John Coltrane.
2: 2 of the biggest icons in the history of our music, 2 people whose legacy blended together at one point, and then they went on to create their own separate powerful legacies, which still feel contemporary.
1: That's Christian McBride. He's a living jazz icon in his own right, a bassist, composer, 11-time Grammy winner, a jazz educator. I asked him what exactly was going on a century ago, back in 1926.
2: A lot of swinging.
1: The same question to Tammy Kernodle, a pianist, musicologist, and former president of the Society for American Music.
3: You've had this migration that has brought hundreds of thousands of Southerners to urban spaces, so new identities are being forged. But we're also in the midst of what is called the Harlem Renaissance, or what many of us scholars now refer to as the Negro Renaissance. And so Black America itself is having a moment, forming new definitions of themselves, creating new families in these different environments. And so when you think about 100 years, you know, and you think in terms of when these people were born and what they accomplished in their lifetime, they really redefined America.

0: Juno Award winner Mariel Buckley with her song Swim Practice here on Metro Morning. I'm Chris Glover, and you're listening to us on 99.1 FM. It's been nearly 2 weeks since back-to-back earthquakes tore through parts of Venezuela. But despite the odds, search and rescue crews continue to work around the clock in the hardest-hit areas. The number of dead has now climbed to nearly 3,000 people, and tens of thousands are still unaccounted for. A sense of what's happening on the ground continues to emerge, and we spoke with Aisha Majid. She's the global media manager for Save the Children. She's in Caracas.
1: There are thousands of people still sheltering outside, and the situation that they find themselves in is dire. We've seen families with children, some of them with very young children, with babies sleeping outside in tents. Some of these tents are not waterproof, and it's currently the rainy season in Venezuela, so people are in extremely difficult condition. I spoke to families. Their children are sleeping on damp mattresses. There's a clear need also for psychological support. I mean, children and families, not only have they seen two devastating earthquakes, there have been aftershocks as well, and now they cope with the uncertainty of being displaced. There are many needs. People need drinking water, access to toilets, to showers. I mean, the situation really is devastating on the ground. People are in parks, people are in the streets, people are along the beach in La Guaira, people are in all sorts of places. But we have teams that go to these places with the aid that people need. I mean, like I mentioned, we're distributing supplies that people need. We're distributing and we're setting up safe spaces for children. But it is complex, and there is a need. There is a need for more funding for an emergency like this. But what's becoming clear is that this is not going to be a quick recovery. I mean, there are immediate needs, like I mentioned, you know, water, shelter in the short term. But the people who have been affected by these earthquakes are going to need support and aid for much longer than just the short term.
0: Aisha Majid is the global media manager for Save the Children, and she was in Caracas, Venezuela, speaking about the continued devastation that country is dealing with after a pair of devastating earthquakes. And at 5:52, I'm Chris Glover. Across Canada, many cities require landlords to maintain a minimum temperature to keep apartments warm during the winter. We spoke about this a lot last week during that really rough heat wave that we were dealing with. Well, there are very few bylaws across the country aimed at keeping tenants cool during the summer, or at least comfortable from the excessive heat. And certainly this week, a new Ontario law had taken effect. It's now been in effect for 2 weeks, in fact, and tenants can install air conditioning if their landlord doesn't already provide it. Now, just last month, New Westminster, British Columbia, brought in the strictest rule yet. Landlords there must keep at least one room in every rental unit below 26 degrees Celsius at night. And this weekend, cross-country checkup asked callers, should air conditioners be required in rental units, and who's responsible for keeping us cool? Here's what some callers shared with host Ian Hanamansing.
2: I'm a renter in Toronto. I'm fortunate to be able to afford to have a window unit, so my unit is tolerable, but I can't absorb a higher rent. And we know that in Ontario, they can apply for what's called an above guideline increase, so they will all do that. I would too if I were a landlord, because that's an expensive prospect.
3: I've been a landlord for 22 years. I installed air conditioning in, you know, central air in my buildings. I felt it's a good investment. But what I found was quite interesting is most of my tenancies, utilities were included. And I would find that tenants would crank the AC down to like 19 degrees when it's 37 degrees outside. And it's kind of like, seriously, because I'm paying for it. But then I started to change and have, you know, them have to pay their own utilities.
4: Well, I think, number one, they should not obstruct tenants from finding cooling solutions for themselves, what I've done is grow vines up the pigeon netting. Now, these are morning glories. It's essentially a pretty weed. They grow quickly. They're vines. And when they finally fill in, I'm in the shade then, and that pigeon netting's on the outside of the balcony, so then there's a great gap there, and that becomes cool air, and that cool air then circulates into my apartment. The temperature decreases by 10 degrees, a full 10 degrees, but property management doesn't want it.
5: I kept my rent low for the last quite a few years, so I'm a little bit lower than the average rent. So the tenants can't afford to get their own air conditioner when they pay their own utilities because my rents are a little bit less expensive. The four-unit building I have, I've actually approached the tenants, and I said to them, look, a friend of mine owns a furnace company, and he's, you know, I've been talking to him about getting central air for you guys. And so I just said, look, how much you can afford, and I'll take that money and I'll put that toward an air conditioner and get the thing put in so that, you know, they're not sweltering in the heat. And I think that as a landlord, you are responsible for the tenant's well-being. And as a landlord, the other side of the coin, it makes my properties more valuable.
0: And now here's some new music for your Monday. 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

0: Eastbound Gardner is a problem, and this is due to a stall which turned into a collision east of Dufferin in the area of Toronto Stadium. The two left lanes are blocked, and it's heavy going from Parkside through to east of Dufferin. You may want to exit and opt for Lakeshore instead, or just plan an alternate route because it's very heavy going at the moment. Eastbound 401 approaching the 400 in the express, the left lane is blocked due to a stall, and there's another stall at the 404 in the express blocking the right lane. Here's Jill with your news headlines.
1: Here's a look at some of the stories that we're doing. A Toronto family with three kids with disabilities taking the city to court. They claim city staff assured them their housing development to accommodate their kids would be eligible for reimbursements in development and planning. Now they're being told otherwise. You'll hear their story at 6:30. Mostly cloudy, 18. Expect a high of 26 today.
2: All right, Jill, thank you so much. And I am Chris Glover. Nice to start your Monday morning with us here on Metro Morning. And we'll be back right after World Report.
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5: This is World Report. Good morning, I'm Marcia Young. Fast-moving wildfires are tearing across parts of Western Canada and the North. Several communities are under evacuation orders. In British Columbia's Fraser Canyon, the Brunswick Creek wildfire is out of control. It's grown 12 times in less than 48 hours. Carolyn Sankey lives in Boothroyd near the fire. She fled with her family yesterday.
6: We loaded the truck last night. We put a couple suitcases in there. This morning, he went out there and he covered it with a tarp. And the tarp ashes started on fire. There was holes in our tarp from the ashes. So we knew we had to get out of there.
5: Meanwhile, another emergency is unfolding in the Northwest Territories. A 150 square kilometer wildfire pushed within 300 meters of Fort Simpson over the weekend, forcing officials to ask non-essential residents to leave. Prime Minister Mark Carney will announce Canada's choice for the submarine fleet. He's in Halifax today for the big reveal. It is on the eve of the NATO summit in Turkey. The new subs will replace the Navy's aging fleet with 12 new patrol vessels. The contract has an expected value of more than $100 billion over its entire lifespan. It is in an effort to meet NATO targets of spending 5% of GDP on defense by 2035. Ukraine's President Volodymyr Zelensky is urging NATO to make strong decisions at this week's summit in Ankara. His comments come just hours after Russian drone and missile strikes on the capital, Kyiv. At least 11 people are dead. Ukraine's air forces say Russia launched 68 missiles and 351 drones at Ukraine overnight. Anna Cunningham reports.
7: The hum of an incoming Russian drone targeting Kyiv. This was another night of heavy attacks on the Ukrainian capital. Oh. 21-year-old Alexandra Kopitina is in shock. Wrapped in a foil blanket, she cannot believe she escaped alive. We ended up blocked in there, she says, and then the rescuers saved us. As she looks at the gaping hole where her apartment was, emergency services tell residents to take shelter, fearing more incoming drones. In several locations across Kyiv, rescue services bring out the injured on stretchers. Kyiv's mayor Vitaly Klitschko says, "We hope that nobody is under the rubble." Ukraine's President Volodymyr Zelensky has urged the US and EU nations to come out of the NATO summit in Ankara with strong decisions in support of Ukraine's air defences. Zelensky has repeatedly said his country is short of interceptors for its Patriot defence system, the only effective weapon to shoot down ballistic projectiles. He says the United States and Europe have enough strength to stop this terror. Anna Cunningham, CBC News, London.
5: China has carried out a rare long-range ballistic missile test. It was launched from a submarine in the South Pacific. The move is drawing protests from countries in the region, but Beijing is deflecting the criticism. A spokesperson for the foreign ministry calls the test launch a routine exercise. She says it was not aimed at any country. Previously, China has carried out two missile tests since 1980. Health officials in the Democratic Republic of Congo say the number of Ebola cases is climbing. They are reporting more than 1,500 confirmed cases and about 500 deaths. The update comes as researchers start clinical trials on a vaccine for the rare strain. Chris Ochimringa has more from Kinshasa.
8: About 500 patients are taking part in an experimental Ebola treatment being carried out at the epicenter of the outbreak in the northeast of the Democratic Republic of Congo. Experts from the DRC, UK, Belgium, and the World Health Organization are testing two drugs to reduce mortality levels. Professor Placide Mbala is the laboratory director of the DRC's National Institute of Biomedical Research.
9: Through this trial, we hope to generate the evidence needed to improve care and save lives while supporting the ongoing outbreak response.
8: The trial comes 2 months after the Ebola outbreak caused by the rare Bundibugyo strain was declared. There's currently no vaccine or specific treatment. One of the antiviral drugs being tested was approved to treat COVID-19, but has shown signs that it may help fight the Bundibugyo virus. Dr. Mwamba Kazadi is the head of the DRC's National Institute of Public Health. He says he's optimistic about the trial, believing it will provide effective treatment for Ebola patients. The trial is crucial, experts say, to containing the virus's spread in a region affected by armed conflict and the displacement of millions of civilians. Chris Ochamringa for CBC News, Kinshasa.
5: Police in the Philippines have arrested a senator. Senator Rodante Marcoleta is charged under the country's anti-corruption laws. He's the latest member of the upper legislative chamber to be arrested in just several weeks. Marcoleta is accused of plunder. He allegedly amassed huge amounts of money through criminal acts. In the Philippines, a charge of plunder does not allow bail. Marcoleta denies any wrongdoing. He was a supporter of the country's former vice president, who was impeached in May. American soccer player Folarin Balogun's one-game ban has been surprisingly suspended by FIFA, clearing the way forward to play in the team's World Cup match against Belgium later today. While the reversal is being praised by U.S. President Donald Trump, it is receiving criticism elsewhere. Steve Futterman reports from Seattle.
10: It's a decision that has rocked the World Cup and added a political layer to the competition. One phone call may have changed everything. The person making the call, Donald Trump. He spoke with FIFA's president last week, requesting a review of the red card. Belgium officials yesterday said they were astounded. The move, they said, violates FIFA's own regulations. Reaction from some soccer pundits was a bit more explosive.
11: It is quite simply the most shameful decision in the history of the World Cup.
10: Martin Lipton is a veteran sports reporter who now works for the London tabloid The Sun.
11: Defies belief, defies integrity, defies everything the game is about.
10: The U.S. head coach Mauricio Pochettino.
12: I wasn't involved, and I found out today.
10: Says he had nothing to do with the decision. When the red card was initially issued last week, there were loud protests. Flo Balogun did step on the ankle of an opposition player, but most observers felt the red card was an overreaction. Now Balogun is likely to be in the starting lineup. American fans here in Seattle with an obvious bias are happy.
13: It's fantastic.
14: And any questions about why FIFA did this?
13: Don't know, don't care. Just happy.
10: Donald Trump on social media yesterday thanked FIFA for reversing what he called a great injustice. Steve Futterman, CBC News, at the World Cup in Seattle.
5: Deep sea researchers are preparing for a historic shipwreck dive later this week, uncovering lost history on the seafloor. The Royal Canadian Geographical Society will be testing new technology during the expedition. And as Peter Cowan tells us, they're also hoping to make history.
15: Roger, heading down to 100 meters.
16: It's the first time the crew of the ship Atlantis has used this remotely operated vehicle, or ROV. They're looking at sea anemones on the ocean floor just off Nova Scotia. This is a test. Dwight Coleman is director of imaging with the Woods Hole Oceanographic Institution.
17: It's really important for us to practice the launch and recovery sequence to make sure we're doing it safely and operationally sound, and to also test the camera system for the first time on the ROV.
16: It didn't all go to plan. At one point, all the screens went blank. They couldn't control the ROV.
17: It's a nerve-wracking experience because you're not quite sure immediately what went wrong, and so you're trying to figure things out.
16: They did figure it out. It was just a tripped breaker. They fixed it for later this week when they'll dive down to Quest. It's the last ship that explorer Ernest Shackleton took to the Antarctic. He died on board. Years later, during a seal hunt, it sank off the coast of Labrador. 2 years ago, the Royal Canadian Geographic Society found it with sonar. David Mearns is a professional shipwreck hunter who helped locate the ship.
18: The team on board have got the skills to be able to come back from it, solve whatever problems we have. That's one of the reasons why we have a test dive.
16: The ROV will capture the first images ever of this wreck, completing a 3D digital model. Peter Cowan, CBC News, on board Atlantis, off the coast of Nova Scotia.
5: That is the latest national and international news from World Report. I'm Marcia Young.
2: Hi there, good morning to you. It is Monday, July 6th. I'm Chris Glover. Nice to have you along on a Monday, and a much more manageable Monday, certainly, especially when we're looking at the weather compared to the middle to end of last week. 26 degrees is our forecast high this morning. If you're just waking up, it's 19 degrees, and there's a bit of cloud out there as well. Good morning, Jennifer.
0: Good morning, Chris. Eastbound on the Gardner, you're packed in, approaching Parkside, through to a collision east of Dufferin. It's right in the area of Exhibition Place and Toronto Stadium, and it's blocking the two left lanes with quite a few emergency vehicles on site. Eastbound Lakeshore is busy in spots, but it's in much better shape if you're headed through that area. Eastbound on the 401, approaching Weston in the Express, you'll find the left lane is blocked due to a stalled vehicle. And as you approach the 404 in the Express, we've got another stalled transport truck blocking the right lane. Here's Jill Dempsey.
1: Well, thank you. Our top story this morning is about a Toronto family that's decided to take the City of Toronto to court. The family has three children with disabilities, and they claim that city staff assured them their housing development to accommodate their children would be eligible for reimbursements when it comes to development and planning fees. Now they say they're being told otherwise. They say it's coming at a huge expense for them. So we take a look at their story this morning. We were also at the airport when Canada's men's soccer team arrived back in this country after being eliminated from the FIFA World Cup Saturday afternoon. I don't need to give you details about what that meant, but we will hear what they had to say at the airport coming up at 6:30.
2: All right, Jill, thank you so much. And we'll keep that conversation about the 2026 World Cup going, because, of course, the dream may be over for Team Canada, but the country's soccer story is far from finished. As Jill was just saying, Canada did end its run, though, this Saturday with a 3-0 loss to Morocco in the round of 16. And that's the farthest that the men's team has ever made it in the tournament. Despite the defeat, fans say the World Cup's legacy will help reshape the future of Canadian soccer. For a recap and what this is all going to mean for the future, Ed Kleiman is with me now. He's a freelance sports journalist. Nice to see you, Ed.
19: Great to see you, Chris.
2: So history was made with this round of 16. Do you think it sunk in for people how significant this actually was for our country?
19: I think it's going to take a while for this one to sink in. This is a very, very big deal, Chris. To put this in perspective, if we look at how big soccer is around the world, how big this World Cup is, there were about 500 million people around the world watching Canada face Morocco.
2: Wow.
19: You know, if I think about the gold medal game, Canada versus the US at the Olympics in Italy, you know, there would have been a fraction of that who actually saw that. You might be looking at tens of millions. So this is a huge deal, not just in Canada, but for Canada being viewed around the world. And final 16 in this sport, when every country in the planet has a soccer team, is a really, really big deal.
2: Yeah, especially because the on-the-field play was so riveting for Team Canada at so many points during this tournament. I think about the Qatar game, which just felt like a movie all to itself with all the twists and the turns and an injury, a horrific injury, and then his replacement scoring that goal. And even when you carry through to this Saturday as well, what were some of the memorable on-field moments that stuck out to you, Ed?
19: You know, so many within each game, as you said, we've got so many different storylines over this past number of weeks. I think what jumps out to me from that last game in particular against Morocco was coming into this game, you know, Morocco, they are like a legitimate contender to win this whole thing, a really, really elite team. And the question was, will Canada stick to its style, which is being really aggressive and really going for it and taking it to the other team, or they will respect Morocco so much that they'll sit back and just defend? And what did they do? They just went for it. And in that first half, they were dominating, absolutely dominating. And that was something to behold. You're like, I can't believe I'm seeing this. Now, at the same time, they didn't finish. They couldn't get a goal. It was just so frustrating at times. And then in the second half, we learned just why Morocco is so good, because they get their opportunities and they bury it. And so in the end, we have a 3-0 game, and it kind of feels like, wow, that's a harsh result for Canada. So I think the way they played, and they did that for the entire tournament, that's just the way Canada plays now. That's the way they're going to play going forward. I think that's particularly exciting.
2: Through this tournament, it had felt like the signaling we were getting from Jesse Marsh and Team Canada was Alphonso Davies would be used in a clutch moment if it was tight, maybe down by one, that sort of thing. We had that moment this weekend. Obviously, Alphonso Davies did not end up hopping in and playing as part of the game. Obviously, he's spoken about that since and said it was his decision. And, you know, obviously the coaching staff backed him up on that. But what do you think of the fact that our biggest superstar here barely even got to play in this tournament?
19: Yeah, I mean, look, this is where we get into a long list of what ifs.
2: Right.
19: And it's not just him. I mean, I went through the roster and I could name you 9 players that either played with an injury or were injured during the or couldn't play because of it. And he's obviously top of the list. He is world-class, one of the top guys anywhere. And we saw when he did get in for those 15 minutes against South Africa, that changed the game in Canada's favor. So just those limited minutes can have a massive impact. And the plan was to do the same thing again, as you said, but he did say that his hamstring didn't feel right. And when an athlete tells you they don't feel right, you don't risk it. So this is really frustrating. But at the same time, that's the right call, is for him not to play. This guy's got a pretty bright future still in this sport. And I think this isn't the last time he's going to have suited up for Canada. And watch out for Alphonso Davies in 2030.
2: Yeah, no kidding. Well, and when you look to 2030, what do you think are going to be the key elements of Team Canada after watching how they performed now, getting this historic run under their belt? That's got to put wind in their sails for the next World Cup run, hey?
19: Oh, absolutely. You know, I think, and with this expanded format, the World Cup up to 48 teams, Canada's region, CONCACAF, now is going to have 6 spots.

0: really exciting to think we can set the bar that high.
1: When you're a host nation, so often the country will put so much money behind that team in advance of the tournament so that they perform well. Do you think that Canada ever would have made it this far to the round of 16 if we weren't the host and hadn't put those resources behind the team leading up to it?
0: You know, that's a good question. I would say this. I think we overlook just what a breakthrough Canada had at the last World Cup in Qatar. You know, they were first in qualifying in our region. We were ahead of Mexico. We were ahead of the United States. And then when we got there, we saw what Canada could do. They had a game against Belgium and they were pretty impressive. So they already had a really, really strong foundation laid, already a lot of confidence. I think being a host nation just, as you alluded to, it brings all kinds of advantages. But it's not like this is some kind of fluke, right? Canada had been trending in this direction, and the proof in the pudding will be 2030 when we do have to go through the regular process that everyone else has to go through and go overseas and play. Let's see what we can do as we keep moving in the right direction with this team.
1: Yeah, and just hope Morocco doesn't knock us out again now. What is this? Two in a row. My goodness. I also want to talk big picture about FIFA and the World Cup. And I'm just curious about its standing right now because we have so many controversies as well that are spinning out. One breaking just this morning about Donald Trump having called the FIFA president. And then we see the reversal of that red card. But what are you seeing in that storyline in particular?
0: Well, Chris, you mean controversies and FIFA? We've never seen that before. This one is something else. So Fowler and Balogun, who really is the most talented offensive player that the U.S. has, this guy is a game breaker, got a red card in the last game. Very controversial. A lot of people felt it shouldn't have even been a yellow card. Some people feel yellow. That's where I fall on it. Some people feel a red was justified. In any event, the rule has always been, for as long as this sport has existed, if you get a red card, you miss the next game. Well, not this time. And there are all kinds of things that are at play here, including, yes, Donald Trump getting involved with his buddy, Gianni Infantino, the head of FIFA. And you know, they basically, in a very opaque way, because we have no idea what this is actually, you know, based on how this happens, but FIFA's come out and said, you know what? No, you're going to get to play. So there are weird decisions like this. Cristiano Ronaldo had something like this happen when he should have been given a 3-game ban. The last two games would have been the first two games of this World Cup, and they did it for him. So they're just doing it again. It's arbitrary. I can't find anyone anywhere who says this is a good thing. It is a bad look. We could go on and on and on about for all the different things this is going to, all the cans of worms this is going to open up. But bottom line, he's going to play tonight. This is not impressive. And we're going to see where this goes in the end.
1: All right, Ed. Well, thank you so much for joining me on the program. It's been nice to chat with you.
0: Thanks, Chris.
1: Ed Kleiman, getting your Monday started here on Metro Morning. And at 6:21, let's head over to Jennifer and get an update on the commute.
2: The eastbound 401, or rather the eastbound Gardner, we'll start with that. It gets clogged as you approach Parkside through to a collision east of Dufferin in the area of Exhibition Place, blocking the two left lanes. Looking at the eastbound side of Lakeshore, it's busy in spots, but it's in much better shape if you want to use that instead of taking the Gardner right now, which is completely bogged down because of this collision. The Toronto-bound QEW gets busy from the Burlington Skyway towards Fairview, and from about Cawthra towards Dixie. Traveling eastbound on the 401 now, it's also busy through Dixie in the collectors and from the 427 through Weston Express and collectors. We did have a stall in the express approaching the 400, which has been cleared. We also had a stall approaching the 404 in the express that's also been removed. Along with most of the construction on the eastbound 401, it's mostly wrapped up. I still have the ramp from McCowan as well well as the ramp from Markham Road to the eastbound 401 listed as closed due to construction, but they should reopen shortly if they haven't already reopened. Westbound 401 gets busy from the 412 towards Salem, past White's in the collectors. Look out for a stalled vehicle blocking the right lane. There's volume from the 404

0: or off and on to Avenue Road, alternating Express and Collectors. And Chris, southbound Don Valley Parkway gets busy from the 404 to south of 401 to south of Lawrence.
1: 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But for a lot of us, we can still remember the oppressive heat from last week. It certainly wasn't just here in the GTA. We were feeling it across Ontario and in many parts of Quebec as well, while other parts of the country were also dealing with extreme weather, including wildfire evacuations in Northwest Territories and some devastating flooding that we've also talked about here on the show in Manitoba. But with so many concerns, discussion around climate change seems to have fallen off the agenda. So to talk about the disconnect here, I'm joined by Amelia Bellevaux. She's the Energy Transition Manager at the not-for-profit Environmental Defense. Amelia, thank you for being with me.
2: My pleasure. Good morning.
1: All right. So to your vantage point, how have you seen the conversation around climate change shift over the last couple of years?
2: So what we've seen over the past couple of years is not that Canadians care less about climate change. Canadians still very much do. 80% of Canadians polled in 2026 report that they are concerned about climate change and expect governments to act. But we've also seen affordability and security bubble to the top of people's priorities. The thing is, of course, affordability and sovereignty are actually very deeply connected to the issue of climate change. Climate change makes life more expensive, from rising insurance prices or the cost of certain foods to the billions of dollars that are being spent on recovering from extreme weather events. And on the flip side of that, the climate solutions we need today actually help make life more affordable in the long term.
1: Right. So, but in that polling and in that survey work, it shows that Canadians recognize that. They know that climate change, they know that not acting in the face of climate change will be more expensive. They're just worried about their bottom line in the moment. Is that what the data is showing right now?
2: The data showing right now is that, so these are separate polls where polling on people's concerns shows that it still runs deep. Mm-hmm. Polling, political polling about what the most pressing issue of the day is where we've seen affordability and sovereignty rise to the top in the last couple of years with, you know, the U.S. tariff threats and other things. Mm-hmm. So that's not in the same poll here.
1: Okay, got it. I know that Environmental Defense also tracks some reports on fossil fuel lobbying in Canada. What role do fossil fuel companies play in shaping the overall conversation as far as you see it?
2: So it's important to remember that the driving cause of climate change is the burning of fossil fuels, coal, oil, and gas. And unfortunately, what we see is that the fossil fuel industry in Canada exercises a lot of pressure and influence on our governments to maintain its economic and political standing. So in the first year that Prime Minister Carney was elected, we've seen that the fossil fuel industry has lobbied the federal government over 1,300 times, which is roughly 5 times per working day. And in particular, our Minister of Energy, Minister Hodgson, has met with fossil fuel companies over 83 times, which is about 8 times the number of meetings taken on average by previous ministers. So it's deeply concerning that the fossil fuel industry in Canada is exercising this much political pressure at a time when we're seeing escalating climate disasters.
1: What do you think is the number one thing that people need to think about through the latter half of this year when they're talking about the future of our climate in this country?
2: It's important to keep the conversation going, certainly. And I think these moments of extreme weather events are an important reminder for people to have these conversations in their social circles and raise this issue to our elected officials, our political leaders. What we really need to be seeing in terms of climate action is, you know, rather than doubling down on the fossil fuel industry, paying for a new pipeline as is currently being proposed, we need to see the government investing in our clean electricity grid as the backbone of a strong and clean economy. And if the government wants to focus on building things, there's a lot of important things we need to build, including our electricity system, renewable power, good public transit, and then spending that money to retrofit people's homes and implement the types of solutions on the ground that will make people's lives not only more comfortable, but also more affordable in the long term.
1: Amelia Bellavo joining me here on Metro Morning. Thank you so much for being here.
2: My pleasure. Thanks.
1: She's Energy Transition Manager at the not-for-profit Environmental Defense. And now let's play a track for your Monday morning. This is Toronto's Broken Social Scene with Only the Good I Keep.

0: This is CBC News. From CBC Toronto, it is 6:30. Good morning, I'm Jill Dempsey. It's mostly cloudy. It is 18 degrees right now. We do expect to hit a high of 26 today with a mix of sun and cloud. Here's Jennifer Allen.
1: Jill, eastbound on the Gardner, a collision east of Dufferin has been cleared away.
0: Toronto father Joseph Garrity is building a home with one goal in mind, ensuring his three children with disabilities can live safely and independently. His two sons are autistic and his daughter has a severe seizure condition. But he says a dispute with the city has turned that vision into a lengthy and costly ordeal. Now he's suing the City of Toronto, alleging the city misled them into believing they could be reimbursed for more than $200,000 in planning and development fees paid to build accessible housing for their family. After years of being shuffled between departments, they were told no reimbursement program existed.
2: This project's been going on for over 5 years, and in all of that time, we, because fees were not reimbursed, we've had to assume the role of contractor and construction crew ourselves. Official plan is quite clear in directing that, you know, families or that special needs community members should be enabled and accommodated to live and have the living space in their own communities.
0: In a statement, the City of Toronto said it's aware of the allegations and has no further comment at this time, as the matter is before the courts. Garrity hopes taking on this fight provokes change so that families in the future have access to some incentives to building safer homes for their kids with disabilities. Peel police are looking for multiple suspects after a fatal shooting on a street in Brampton. Duty Inspector Andrew Harris says the incident happened Sunday afternoon.
3: At about 3:40 p.m., police responded to a call for shots fired at Pearls Bridge Boulevard and Edenbrook Hill Drive in the city of Brampton. Police responded, we found a male party suffering a gunshot wound.
0: The man was taken to hospital with critical injuries but didn't survive. No further information on the victim has been released. Police say there was an altercation before the man was shot and two people dressed in black fled the scene on foot. Investigators have been gathering evidence on scene and canvassing neighbors for CCTV camera footage. A woman in her 30s is dead after a hit and run in Mississauga. Peel police say she was struck by a vehicle early yesterday morning near Eglinton Avenue and Erin Mills Parkway. She later died in hospital. The driver left the scene in a light-colored sedan traveling eastbound on Eglinton. Peel Police Constable Tyler Bell Morena.
4: We have substantial dash cam footage available to us that our detectives are now going through. We have substantial camera footage here at this intersection. It is a matter of time before we identify the person responsible. You know that you hit somebody, lawyer up and turn yourself into police.
0: Anyone with information is asked to contact police. It is 6:33. This is Metro Morning on CBC Radio 1. Plans to demolish Sneaky D's at College in Bathurst have been withdrawn. A grassroots campaign uncovered an error in the development application. The developer officially certified they owned all five parcels of land on the block, but local activists suspected otherwise and flagged the issue to the city. A subsequent title search revealed the developer owned two properties and had included the Royal Bank branch next door without the bank's knowledge or consent. Facing a written rejection from RBC executives, the developer pulled the application hours later. Martin Perez was part of the campaign to save the institution.
5: Being a new immigrant to Canada, it was a great place to meet the people that are my family, the people who are now helping me, save this place in the first place. And this has really, become kind of the community center for me and for a lot of people.
0: Organizers of the community campaign now say they're looking into permanent heritage protections to ensure the building is protected in the future. Toronto Public Health warning of possible measles exposure at three healthcare facilities following a travel-related case. Potential exposures happened at Scarborough Health Network's General Emergency Department on June 28th, the Kids Outpatient Clinic on June 30th, and the Markington Family Care and Walking Clinic on June 29th. Anyone who was at those locations during those times should check their vaccination status and watch for symptoms until July 21st. Parents of infants under one who may have been exposed are urged to contact Toronto Public Health immediately. Toronto has confirmed 5 travel-related measles cases so far this year. The Canadian men's team journey in the FIFA World Cup has come to an end. The team lost to Morocco Saturday afternoon 3-0. Mercedes Gastambide spoke to some of the players after they landed at Toronto's Pearson International Airport.
6: It's a bittersweet homecoming for the boys in red after a historic World Cup run. Eight of the team's players arrived in Toronto on Sunday night on their way back home with their families in tow. Team Canada forward Tani Oluwase.
7: For the last 2 years, everything we've done and every planning that we've done has been for this tournament. And, you know, for it to be over now, we do feel a little bit, it's, like I said, bittersweet.
6: The team made a splash in their first game at Toronto Stadium, earning their first ever point after tying with Bosnia-Herzegovina, then going on to sweep Qatar, winning their first game in Canadian men's history, and of course, making it to the round of 16 against Morocco. All of these were firsts for the Canadian men's team, and the country rallied behind them in support. Team Canada midfielder Liam Miller.
8: I've never seen Canada like this, you know, in the game in Toronto and the game in Vancouver. Every O Canada with goosebumps and everything that was going on with those games. I've never seen anything like it. It made me really proud, you know, because to think about where we both were when we were kids and how far this sport has come in this country, I think made us all feel really warm inside.
6: Mercedes Gastambide, CBC News, Mississauga.
0: Let's go back to Jennifer Allen. She's taking a look at the roads.
1: Coming in from Burlington on the Toronto-bound QEW, it gets busy from North Shore through Fairview and then east of Mississauga Road towards Dixie. You still may want to avoid the eastbound Gardner, although looking at it, it is beginning to really empty out now. We had an earlier collision east of Dufferin, which has been cleared. So now I'm seeing volume east of the Humber Bridge towards Parkside, approaching Jameson to east of Dufferin, and then east of that as you approach Spadina towards the Jarvis ramp. You'll find that the volume has now shifted on the Gardner. The eastbound 401 gets busy from Dixie in the Express, approaching the 427 in the Collectors to the 400. That's as a result of an earlier problem approaching the 400 in the Express, which is now gone. Westbound 401 past White's in the Collectors. You'll find the right lane blocked due to a stall. Things get busy from the 412 towards Salem and the 404 to Bayview in the Express, Young in the Collectors. And southbound Renforth is closed at Matheson as a result of a fire investigation. Back to Jill with your forecast.
0: Well, it is mostly cloudy, 18 degrees. We expect a mix of sun and cloud today with a high of 26 and a very high UV index. Partly cloudy tonight, a low of 18. Tomorrow cloudy, clearing near noon and a high of 27. It is 18 degrees right now. 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
9: I have some good news to tell you both.
0: Okay.
9: Toronto's more affordable. Have you noticed?
0: No.
1: Where?
9: Jill's face. Yeah, allegedly Toronto. This headline popped out last week that Toronto is now more affordable than Montreal. And this is according to a new report from the RBC, from RBC Economics. And it's looking at the cost of the home versus our wages, which as it turns out, wages have gone up. And we've been talking about how the cost of a home has been going down over time. And it's, again, the June report came out and the average selling price in Toronto is down again. And so as a result, apparently, allegedly, it is more affordable, though I would say
0: at this moment
9: we are talking fractions. We are talking minor.
0: Yes.
9: But hey, why don't we take a win when we can get it? If we're allegedly more affordable,
0: a win for who?
9: Than
1: yes,
9: Montreal.
1: I don't know if people are actually experiencing that.
0: No,
9: no, I don't.
1: It might
9: think
1: be theoretically
9: so.
1: Right, but no. I don't think people on the street are experiencing
0: it's
1: that.
0: It's not the conversations I've been having.
9: Well, and I don't think so either, because at the same time, there was also a new report out by another bank, TD, and they were looking at our travel habits this summer. Apparently, a good portion of us are hoping to save money and stay here in Ontario and explore Ontario. I think that that makes a lot of sense, too.
0: Well, then what does that tell you?
9: Mm-hmm. Not so affordable. Mm-hmm. Well, we'll figure it. I want to dig into these details about the new report from the RBC and also that new report from TREB as well, from the Toronto Regional Real Estate Board, putting out those new numbers around sales and also around home prices as well. So to dig into both of these storylines, Daniel Steinfeld is back on the show as he's been with us before. Daniel, nice to see you.
10: Pleasure to be here. Good to see you again.
9: So what do you think? Toronto's more affordable than Montreal. Is that true for you?
10: It's funny. I was chuckling along with all of you a bit there. I think it's words like affordable are relative, I guess, right? And It is definitely a rosier picture than it's been for the last several years when it comes to the prices of a lot of the real estate out there. But it doesn't necessarily point to a fact that everybody now is happily able to open their pocketbook and pick up a home in a way that isn't still a bit of a strain on them.
9: Yeah, absolutely. And I mean, I was talking about how these are just fractions here. It's talking about the percentage of pre-tax income the average family would have to spend on housing. And in Toronto, that is now 36.1% in the first quarter of 2026. And that compares to Montreal just so marginally. They're at 36.3%. So the affordability index here is not putting Toronto much behind Montreal, certainly, especially when you consider the fact that the recommended amount of that is 30%. That's the affordability target. So what does that say about all of our major Canadian cities continuing to be out of step with what it would actually take to kind of comfortably live in a place?
10: Well, and to take it a bit further, and it started so positive, I don't want to take it in the wrong direction, but we're talking, when we're talking about those percentages, we're looking at condos as well as the more sort of affordable side of things right now, where the percentage gets even higher depending on the type of home you're looking at. And as you know, a lot of people looking to purchase a new home or purchase a home for the first time are trying to get into different types of property out there, right? And we talked about this a bit last time as well, that the mix of what's actually available on the market is skewing really heavily to a lot of condo inventory, especially in the Toronto market, but still pretty tight supply when it comes to some of those bigger homes in the middle, like townhouses and larger than that.
9: Mm-hmm. Well, and when we talk about supply, we also always are looking at what the average selling price is as well. And the average selling price in the Toronto region, again, down by just almost 4% compared to June of 2025. What else jumped out to you from your latest report?
10: Well, I think, again, it's the difference in where these numbers are skewing. We're seeing prices are lower and lower still. In some of that smaller stock that's out there. Prices have come down in all types of homes right now, but I think it's still proving to be not the same pace. To your point, you were talking about wages. Wages definitely aren't going down, and prices are coming down a bit more than that, which is making things seem more affordable, but not in a sense where some of this stock that's out there that people are looking to buy is where they need to be, and definitely not where there's enough supply out there. We're not seeing the new listings jumping up and the active listings jumping up in some of those bigger homes that people are looking to buy.
9: Right. And as we talk about the price going down, the pace or the rate of that decline seems to be receding or slowing. And is that what is giving Treb the indication that we will possibly, likely see prices rise in the coming months?
10: I think if and when they do, it'll be by more of a controlled pace. A lot of us have really grown only expecting of uncertainty out there. Every morning, we don't know what to wake up and see, whether it be the economy or the headlines. And that's driven a lot of confusion in all the markets, especially the real estate market and the prices that are out there. So while prices have come down, I think that served well to start to get people off of the sidelines a bit more. So with that, demand is coming back up. And if supply doesn't rise at the same pace, naturally speaking, the prices are going to start to gradually increase again. But I do think we're going to see it happen at more of a controlled pace over the balance of the year, where people can set their expectations a little bit more confidently than we've been able to in the past few years.
9: Well, and that's also probably what's leading some people out there anyways to call what's happening right now a buyer's market.
10: Yeah, absolutely. Especially again, with condos, there's more of a buyer's market, but prices coming down allows people to feel a little bit more confident going out there. And especially so when it comes to buyers, I think this is one of the first times in a long time where people actually feel like they have the ability to negotiate, the ability to start to put conditions back on their offers on homes, and actually take the time to make the right decision for themselves. Whereas in the past, I think a lot of people felt rushed when the market was really, really hot. Buyers were nervous that they'd lose a home if they didn't offer the day it came out, or if they didn't offer above the asking price. And we're not seeing as much of that now. And definitely with buyers coming out there and being a little bit more selective and prices coming down, It's created more of a balanced market that allows people to actually have those conversations they should.
9: And the overall market is becoming increasingly balanced, as you've said now for the last couple times you've been on the show, I believe. But what we're continuing to also see is that single detached homes continue to be so out of step with what we're seeing in the condo market. So when we're looking at a overall housing market that has so many different pieces and condos are performing so differently from single detached homes, where does that leave us?
10: It still makes things tough for the stuff that people are looking to buy, the detached homes, the semi-detached homes, a lot of those homes in what we call the missing middle. It really is missing still. There's more talk about these sorts of homes that need to be built, that need to be put on the market. But as the nerves still remain high in home sellers and people like stability, without more out there for people to look into buying and getting into, it means that that market is still remaining tight right now. I think the sentiment of people out there is more confident. And so with a supply that's still not pacing with demand for some of the larger stock, at least people have a mindset that's a little bit better, but it definitely has not resulted in a big crash or dip or expected future crash or dip in pricing when it comes to the bigger stock at all.
9: We've been talking about reducing development charges and the feds putting some money in to help cities do that. Any chance that'll have an impact on the prices that we see?
10: Well, I think absolutely it's a great move. There's a couple things with reducing development charges that need to be considered, though. Again, it needs to be focused on the right type of stock being incented. So with lower development fees, it's more economically feasible for developers to build. And that obviously puts more supply out in the market. But it needs to be clear that those incentives are geared towards the types of properties people are looking to buy, right? So for example, if development charges are reduced, but it incents developers to build more and more huge condo buildings, it means we're going to get a lot more supply of the stuff that right now you could argue we have a lot of and we have enough of. The other question is, as it becomes more economically feasible for building to take place, how much of that saving is being passed on to the consumer, right? So it's fantastic and it's necessary that developers can put shovels in the ground and it makes sense for them financially to do so. But when they save money, conceivably, we want to make sure that the prices they put out there and that consumers pay are seeing some of that savings as well.
9: Right. Yeah, absolutely. Because I think like you did, when we talk about how Toronto is more affordable than Montreal, you laughed. I think a lot of people might laugh at that headline too, when they look at the price that they're paying for just about everything, houses included. But for now, Daniel, thank you so much for coming on the show again.
10: Appreciate it. Thanks so much for having me.
9: Daniel Steinfeld is the president of the Toronto Regional Real Estate Board, joining me live here on Metro Morning. And at 6:48 on this Monday morning, let's find out, how's the commute looking now, Jennifer?
11: Well, earlier issues on the major routes have now cleared, including a stall westbound on the 401 past White's in the Collector. So now you're just dealing with delays. Westbound 401 is filling in from the 412 towards Salem, the 404 to Bayview Express to Yonge Collectors, and Islington Express and Collectors to Dixon. The eastbound 401 starts slowing down, approaching the 427 to the 400 Express and Collectors. And eastbound Gardner gets sluggish east of Parkside through Dufferin and approaching Spadina to the Jarvis Ramp.
9: Thank you, Jennifer. And I'm Chris Glover. 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Get your vocal warm-ups ready. Canada is joining the Eurovision Song Contest next year. Don't worry, I'm not going to sing to you this morning. It's way too early for my voice and for your ears. But this Eurovision Song Contest, I don't have to tell you, it is the world's longest running annual international TV music competition, according to Guinness World Record. And for years, Canadians have organized watch parties and cheered, but they've had to do all of that from the sidelines. But with the CBC becoming a full member of the European Broadcasting Union, the body behind the world famous competition, that now all changes. Alex Dow is a longtime Eurovision fan based here in Toronto, and he's joining me in studio. Thanks for coming in this morning.
12: No, happy to be here. Thanks for having me.
9: So you jumped through the door here. I could feel you were so excited. This is What went through your head when you found out it had been rumored for a long time that this was going to happen, but that Canada was going to be able to be in Eurovision?
12: I think it was a lot of excitement, honestly, because, you know, we've seen for the past, 10 years now, Australia be a part. And as the map continues to grow, you know, there's no reason that Canada couldn't be a part of it. We've seen that success in America kind of hosting their own with Kelly Clarkson and I think it was Snoop Dogg, their own kind of mini style of the contest. So it's exciting to see Canada join.
9: And speak to us about what it changes, because it's not just the fact that we're now, the CBC becomes a full member of the European Broadcasting Union, and we can enter into the competition. We can also vote. There's so many changes that come now.
12: Yeah. And so I guess starting off with the voting, typically for the way, if you were Canadian, you would get cast, you'd be lumped in this group called the rest of the world. And there are only 12 douze points that would be given out. And there's two elements to the countries that can give out points. One is the public vote and the other is the jury. And so now Canada being a full member, not only do we get our own public vote, but we also get our own jury vote. So that means there's a maximum 24 points that we can give away. Now it's a scale. So from 1, 2, 3, 4, up to 8, 10, and 12. But that the high, you always want that to hear those 12 points.
9: Why do you love Eurovision so much?
12: I think it's the artistry. I think it's being able to enjoy people having a lot of fun, people actually, going out and between, you know, the crazy performances, the amazing outfits, but moreover, it's the music. They chose to keep the tagline after it was Manchester, United by Music. It's a very good saying that I think encapsulates kind of what they're looking for with respect to how it kind of brings together the continent.
9: And I know that you've been a fan for so long. You've been on our show before as well. Apparently back in 2024, I was not the one that got to speak with you, but you joined us from Sweden when you flew there to just watch the semifinals. How has your fandom changed since then?
12: Well, I think over the past 3 years, there's definitely been a lot of influence with kind of Israel's participation. That can't be ignored. But one of the other things that we're seeing is there's a move from broadcasters doing a private selection process. So for those at home, there's two ways you can kind of pick a song. For some countries like the United Kingdom and Azerbaijan, they pick literally the contestant from their own pool. Whereas places like Sweden, Spain, and Italy choose a public contest. And the public contest is a really good venue for you to promote your artistry. And, you know, I think it was actually Carney, I think, who said that Canada's best exports is our artistry. And so it'll be interesting to see how the CBC takes on that role of picking an entrant. I know usually in the first year, it's hard to organize that kind of public selection process, but it would be really, really awesome to see that happen.
9: Well, and you talked about the inclusion of Israel in the competition. We know that the country's participation led to Spain, Ireland, Slovenia, Iceland, and the Netherlands all officially withdrawing due to the war and Israel's actions there. What do you think about Canada joining the organization at this time?
12: I think it's, you know, there's always two sides to the story, but from my point of view, I think it's a little bit of not so much the EBU looking for new partners, but it's Canada looking to distance itself from the United States. And this is a really great way to put Canada's image at the forefront, and for the countries that don't want to be there because of what Israel is doing, that's something that I think is a question that's beginning to hit a number of other countries. I know that there is talks of Belgium withdrawing. I know that with a change in government, I think Slovenia might be back in. So it's kind of touch and go right now, the conversation in Europe as to what they actually will do or won't do.
9: But no matter what other nations do, I'm sure that you're already planning next year's watch party here in Toronto. Is that it?
12: I think one of the good things about Eurovision is that in the recent years, they've changed to a more open, accessible format for media. So they currently show the entire show on YouTube. So for years where CBC wasn't hosting it, we've been able to watch it on YouTube. So that's, the easiest way to host a watch party.
9: No kidding. All right, Alex. Well, thank you so much for joining me. And from Alex Dow, I now want to go to Tess Meganson, because she is an expert in modern Europe, and she's a historian as well. So a great person to come on and speak about our Canada's entrance into Eurovision. Thank you for being here, Tess.
13: Hi, Chris. Thank you for having me.
9: So what do you think about Canada's involvement, especially at this moment? You just heard me talking with Alex, given the controversies that are at play, some countries boycotting, Canada now entering in. What's your perspective on all this?
13: Yeah, I agree with Alex when he was saying this is a great moment for Canada to showcase our music to the world. And it is, I think, about unity and us drawing closer to Europe, especially as we've been drawing further away from the United States. We've seen Carney's government do that in a number of ways. But at the same time, I do think it's a very convenient distraction for Eurovision to have this big member join. And now next year's contest, rather than if other countries withdraw, if we see similar boycotts, protests, they can focus their advertising of the contest more on Canada's joining, and here we have this new member.
9: Well, because Eurovision has attempted to argue that it's apolitical, and yet many of the people, the countries that officially withdrew cited the fact that the Eurovision organizers had banned Russia for its invasion into Ukraine. So how does that square when the Eurovision body is saying this, and yet in the past it has taken action?
13: Well, even the decision of allowing Canada to join is political. It's just what we're defining as political in either a positive, negative sense. Even unity by music is, you know, a political statement, right? So it's not the first time that we've seen boycotts, even when it comes to Israel. As soon as they joined in the 1970s, we saw a lot of countries boycotting, or even countries who just broadcasted the contest no longer showing it. We've seen controversies between Azerbaijan and Armenia. We've seen Greece and Turkey. The whole contest has been political since its inception, and it's just what we find to be acceptable politics versus unacceptable politics.
9: All right, Tess. Well, thank you so much for getting up early with us and joining us here for the Eurovision chat.
13: No problem.
9: Tess Meganson is a historian of modern Europe based in Ottawa. And Jennifer, how's the commute looking?
11: Traveling eastbound on the 401, approaching Kennedy in the Express. The right lane is blocked due to a stalled vehicle. You'll find things getting busier from Mavis to Huron, Ontario in the collectors. Approaching the 427 to east to the 400 Express and collectors, and then east of Warden to Kennedy in the Express due to this stall blocking the right lane. Westbound 401 gets busy from the 412 towards Salem. We had a stall west of White's Road in the collectors, which has been cleared. There's volume from the 404 to Bayview in the Express and off and on to Yonge in the collectors and through Keele in the collectors, as well as Weston collectors to Dixon. Southbound 404 in the Don Valley Parkway, slow south of Finch to south of Lawrence. Southbound 400 gets crowded from Shepherd to the 401 ramps. Nothing so far except for a slight volume on southbound 427 through the 401. And then southbound 410 is filling in, approaching Sandalwood to Queen. 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
0: We're looking at the story of a Toronto father building a home to ensure his children with disabilities can live safely and independently, but he says a dispute with the city has turned that vision into a lengthy and costly ordeal. Mostly cloudy at the moment. It is 19 degrees. Today's high 26 with a mix of sun and cloud.
9: When we return, we're going to dig into one of our top stories from the end of last week. The Toronto District School Board and the Catholic Board facing millions of dollars of budget shortfall. And I'll speak with an education expert on Metro Morning when we return about what it says about the province's education system and what the government might do next. I'm Chris Glover, and you are listening to Metro Morning this Monday morning.
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6: Thank you.
0: This is World Report. Good morning. I'm Marcia Young. A decision by FIFA is rocking the World Cup. The tournament's governing body reversed a red card suspension for U.S. star Folarin Balogun. The U.S. plays Belgium in Seattle today. U.S. President Donald Trump made a phone call to FIFA's president and changed Balogun's fate. CBC's Katie Nicholson has been following the story for us from Washington. Katie, walk us through the controversy here.
17: Okay, so this is a huge shock across the soccer world. U.S. player Folarin Balogun's red card, that one-game suspension, just put on ice by FIFA ahead of today's big U.S.-Belgium match. Balogun is one of the U.S.'s top players. He was supposed to sit this knockout match out after a really nasty-looking tackle in last Wednesday's game, basically that ejected him. So multiple news outlets are reporting that the U.S. president called FIFA president Gianni Infantino about that call. It's the kind of tackle that often analysts have suggested sees players ejected from games in European leagues. Yesterday, FIFA, in an extraordinary decision, tossed the red card, the one-game suspension, out. Trump posted on social media an acknowledgement of that decision, saying thank you to FIFA for doing what was right and reversing a great injustice. And this reversal, just highly unusual, doesn't appear like a call like this to hold off on a suspension has happened within FIFA since the early 60s. And it's being met with outrage by parts of the soccer world.
0: So what exactly is the reaction?
17: The Royal Belgian Football Association has let its astonishment is the word they used be known. They have appealed the decision. And UEFA, Europe's soccer body, released a statement this morning calling the decision unprecedented, incomprehensible, and unjustifiable. Remember, calls like this, they're not just about fair play. They're also about player safety, right? They're trying to ward off unnecessary injury. And there are accusations, of course, of interference by the U.S. president here to get a top U.S. player back on the roster. Worth remembering the lengths to which Infantino has gone to curry favor with the U.S. president, even creating a peace prize for him. So the optics of favoring the last remaining host nation in the tournament being met with criticism in the wake of this decision.
0: Thank you, Katie.
17: You're welcome.
0: The CBC's Katie Nicholson in Washington. Prime Minister Mark Carney will choose Canada's next submarine fleet later today. He is in Halifax for the announcement. It is on the eve of the NATO summit in Turkey. The new subs will replace the Navy's aging fleet with 12 patrol vessels. The contract has an expected value of more than $100 billion over its entire lifespan. It is in an effort to meet NATO targets of spending 5% of GDP on defense by 2035. A wind-fueled wildfire in British Columbia's Fraser Canyon is growing. The Brunswick Creek Fire has ballooned 12-fold in size in the last 48 hours. Several communities are under evacuation orders. Carolyn Sankey lives in Boothroyd near the fire. Her community was evacuated yesterday.
18: I'm devastated. I'm tired. I just want to rest.
0: Meanwhile, residents in Fort Simpson in the Northwest Territories are waiting to return home. They packed their lives into cars and fled to Yellowknife a week ago. The wildfire threatening their town pushed to within 300 meters of their doorsteps this weekend. But fire crews have been working around the clock. Jessica Davey Quantic has the latest.
19: We were expecting the worst, right? We were expecting losses of homes.
20: Mayor Les Wright just returned to Fort Simpson after making sure the majority of residents made it out safely. He got back just in time for flames to come within 300 meters of town. Fire crews, many of whom are from the area, continued working around the clock all weekend.
19: Still right hard at her, and they are working long days. They're not complaining. They're standing up to the task at hand.
20: So far, no homes have been lost, although there has been damage to some buildings. NWT Fire Information Officer Forrest Tower says the danger hasn't passed yet, but they're beginning to see a turning point.
21: We're getting to the point where we're making meaningful progress. For maybe the last week or so, it's been progress, and then we've had huge fire blow-up conditions. We know where the light at the end of the tunnel might be.
20: It's been a week since residents fled, with many driving over 7 hours on the single highway out of town to reach safety in Yellowknife. Mayor Wright is asking for continued patience.
19: Nobody can predict how long this is going to last until we're safe to come home.
20: For now, all the evacuees can do is wait. Jessica Davey-Quantick, CBC News, Yellowknife.
0: Western India is overwhelmed by monsoon rains, and Mumbai is taking the brunt of the storms. The record-setting rains are creating flooding and landslides. At least 9 people have died. The CBC's Susan Ormiston has more from Mumbai.
2: Schools and colleges in Mumbai are closed today, the city under red alert, as lashing rain and winds continue for a 6th straight day. Sunday night, a 4-story building collapsed right on top of an adjoining shanty. Maharashtra State Minister Girish Mahajan said 6 people died, including 4 kids. Not since 1975 has South Mumbai faced a day like Saturday with punishing rain, 265 millimeters in 24 hours, and winds whipping up twice as strong as average. 200 trees fell on Sunday alone, killing 2 residents. Last week, a massive one uprooted and fell on a school bus. An 11-year-old boy was killed. Transport is severely disrupted. 2 major highways connecting Mumbai to Pune, an IT hub, are completely blocked because of a landslide. This man in Pune says children were stuck under collapsed trees, but no one came to help. We're struggling to rescue them, he said. In spite of the intensity, meteorologists are predicting monsoon precipitation will come up short of the annual average. A concern when India gets up to 85% of its annual rain during these months. Susan Ormiston, CBC News, Mumbai.
0: A wave of Russian missiles and drones struck Kyiv overnight. The attack killed at least 11 people and damaged apartment buildings. Russia's defense ministry has confirmed the strikes, saying it used long-range weapons to carry out the attack on Kyiv and other locations. And it comes days after at least 31 people were killed in Russian strikes on the capital. Huge crowds are on the streets of Tehran for the next stage of Ayatollah Ali Khamenei's funeral. Music plays as the hearse carrying the body of the supreme leader makes its way through the streets of Iran's capital. Ayatollah Ali Khamenei has been lying in state in Grand Mosalla Mosque over the weekend. Many in the crowd are waving Iranian flags and holding pictures of the Ayatollah. Others are chanting, calling for the death of U.S. President Donald Trump and Israeli Prime Minister Benjamin Netanyahu. The procession will move through some of the holiest sites in Shia Islam. It culminates with Khamenei's burial in his home city of Mashhad on July 9th. The New York Times once called Ontario cottage country Malibu North. Muskoka is north of Toronto, and celebrity sightings are common in the summer. But there's trouble in paradise. Developers and longtime property owners are at odds over a new housing project. As Kate Rutherford reports, councillors have to vote this afternoon on what to do.
3: It is just woods, and it's no water access, and no one thought remotely that anyone would ever approve of such a preposterous idea.
22: That's Canadian actor and comedian Martin Short. He's talking about a proposed housing subdivision behind his summer home on Lake Rosso. It would be called Rosso Springs and would offer under 50 lots for sale. Short says he's not anti-development, but says the subdivision is too densely populated and out of character for the pristine landscape. Planning consultant Leo Deloyd argues there's a market for high-end living, even if it's not waterfront.
23: The proposal is not for what's called affordable housing. So it'll be people that want to have the experience of living near Rosso Hamlet.
22: Seguin Township Mayor Ann McDermott says affordable housing is what they need. Staff recommended against changes to pave the way for the subdivision, saying the land is zoned rural and lacks services and infrastructure. And it falls outside the approved settlement areas where it is seeking housing. McDermott says the staff report is bang on.
24: Housing without any infrastructure, without any plan for build-out in a remote area just doesn't feel right to me.
22: Regardless, some on council have voiced support, saying the development could bring jobs and an economic boost. Kate Rutherford, CBC News, Sudbury.
0: That's World Report. I'm Marcia Young. Report.
9: Hi there, everyone. I'm Chris Glover for Monday, July 6th. You're listening to Metro Morning, and it's 20 degrees already this morning. Lots of cloud, but that should clear through the day, and we should have quite a good amount of sunshine. And let's bring in Jennifer. How is the commute looking this Monday morning?
11: Well, Chris, I'm seeing a typical volume on the eastbound 401 east of Dixie to the 400 in the Express and Collectors. It's busy through Keele in the Collectors. And then at Kennedy in the Express, there's a stalled vehicle blocking the right lane, so it's making things busy as you approach. Westbound 401 slows at the 412 towards Salem, the 404 to Bayview in the Express, Young in the Collectors, and west of Keele Express, the 400 Collectors off and on to Dixon. And southbound Renforth remains closed at Matheson. This is as a result of a fire investigation. Here's Jill Dempsey.
0: Well, a Toronto father who wanted to build a home to ensure his three children with disabilities would live independently says a dispute with the city has turned that vision into a costly ordeal. We'll take a closer look at that. And we'll also look at the neighborhood fight to save Sneaky D's. It looks like that campaign was successful. We'll tell you why at 7:30.
9: When the province took over 8 school boards in Ontario, the intention was to get them financially back on track, according to the government. But now, a year after, the province appointed supervisors to manage and address what it called structural financial issues. The TDSB and the Toronto Catholic District School Board are both facing multi-million dollar shortfalls. That's according to recent budget reports at the boards. And it all comes despite staffing cuts that have also been announced at the boards. Sachin Maharaj is an assistant professor in the Faculty of Education at the University of Ottawa. Sachin, thank you for being with me.
1: Good morning.
9: So what was your reaction when you saw the financial reporting of the TDSB and the Toronto Catholic Board?
1: I think it's just further evidence that the claims that have been made since last year that these boards were engaging in all this wasteful spending and being financially mismanaged just weren't true. There were a couple high profile incidences that came out last year of boards going on trips and that sort of thing. And that was used to paint a picture that really the reason boards could not balance their budgets was because they were engaged in all this type of wasteful spending. But provincial audits that were completed last year didn't find any of that. And then despite that, the elected school boards were dismissed and these boards were placed under provincial control. And now we see with those boards under provincial control, they're still not able to balance their budgets. So all 8 of the school boards that are under provincial supervision are all continuing to run deficits this year. And so what that shows is that what is happening is these school boards are being underfunded compared to, you know, what their spending obligations are.
9: Does it matter at all that it's down $15 million from the $74.5 million budget deficit for Toronto District School Board that was initially projected?
1: Well, we have to look at how did that happen. So the reason the budget deficit is down is because the level of staffing and services being provided to students has also decreased. So if we look at what the provincial supervisor has done, they've increased class sizes from grades 4 to 8. They've cut the TDSB's outdoor education programs. They're no longer going to provide additional staffing to school in low-income areas. And so there's no magic here. Over 80% of the spending we have in our school boards are salaries. And so if you're going to make meaningful cuts to your budget, that means laying off people and providing less staffing and services. And that's really what's happening here.
9: And making meaningful cuts while also reporting, yes, even if it's down slightly, still a very large deficit for the Toronto District School Board and the other 7.
1: That's right. I mean, if you look at the Toronto Catholic Board, the deficit is identical to last year. And the Thames Valley Board, the deficit has actually increased. And so these are structural issues here now. And it's also worth pointing out that the budgets of these school boards are sort of an artificial construct from the province. They're the ones that control the amount of funding that they receive. And so, you know, another way to balance these budgets would be to provide more funding, but that would involve the province and the education minister admitting that this rhetoric around wasteful spending and financial mismanagement was not true.
9: And yet we're not really seeing much of a reaction from the boards. Can you talk about why?
1: Well, when the boards are under provincial control, they don't really have the capacity to react in any meaningful way because they're just extensions of the provincial government. You do see reactions from other stakeholders within the boards, though. So if you look at the teacher unions that represent teachers, they've been very vocal about the issues taking place and the impacts that these cuts are going to have.
9: How do you think the cuts and the deficit will end up playing out? As you mentioned, the teachers union, who are unhappy about this, but they're also entering into negotiations with the provincial government for salary.
1: Well, I think this is going to be a contentious issue around the level of staffing and services being provided in these boards. I mean, it's interesting because the province has said they're really concerned about the teacher shortages that we've been grappling with schools. This is part of the reason they've forced universities to decrease the length of their teacher education programs. But as the conditions worsen in schools, that's going to make it even harder to attract and retain teachers. So I imagine the teacher unions are going to be fighting to improve those staffing and working conditions.
9: Now, Sachin, we tried to get the education minister here on the show to answer our questions about all of this. Instead, they sent us a statement, and I want to read you part of it, get your reaction to it. It says, provincial supervision is restoring accountability and putting school boards back on track to long-term financial stability. Following years of mismanagement at 8 school boards, and since supervisors were appointed, the government says nearly $150 million in savings has been identified through responsible financial decisions that do not impact student learning in the classrooms. Those savings ensure more education funding is focused on student achievement and not decisions like international trips to buy artwork or attending sport games with public education dollars, those controversies that you referenced, Sachin, from years prior. And so that's the statement that we received from the education minister. What do you take away from that?
1: The claim that these cuts aren't going to impact student learning, I think, just does not hold up to any scrutiny. So if you have increased class sizes and there are more students and less teacher attention per student, that's going to impact student learning. If students are no longer able to go to

0: providing less opportunities for students are not going to impact them in some way.
1: All right, Sachin. Well, thank you so much for joining me on the show this morning.
0: You're welcome.
1: Sachin Maharaj is an assistant professor in the Faculty of Education at the University of Ottawa, joining me live here on Metro Morning. And Jennifer is back. Jennifer, how's the commute looking now?
2: Well, a fire investigation shutting down southbound Renforth at Matheson has now been cleared. All lanes have reopened. Eastbound on the 401, we've got a stalled vehicle at Kennedy in the Express. It's got the right lane blocked. A tow truck is now on site. So looking at the delays, the eastbound 401 first slows east of Dixie to the 400 in the Express and Collectors. It's busy through Keele in the Collectors and approaching Kennedy in the Express. The westbound 401 gets busy past the 412 toward Salem, McCowan in the Express, Kennedy in the Collectors, alternating off and on to Avenue Road, west of Allen Road in the Express and Keele, or rather Allen Road in the Collectors and Keele in the Express in sections to Dixon. The Toronto bound QEW gets busy from the Burlington Skyway towards Fairview and Mississauga Road to Dixie. There's volume eastbound on the Gardner east of Parkside through Dufferin. And Chris, taking a look at southbound 404 and the Don Valley Parkway, I'm seeing volume delays from Finch through to south of Lawrence.
1: Well, I don't have to tell you. You know things are expensive. Sorry, summer can feel even more expensive when you're trying to go on trips, maybe take a cottage break, head out of town for a day or two, and all while trying to also hit up a patio for a great meal, a drink perhaps. It all is difficult when your pocket isn't as deep as you wish it were. Well, a new report from TD suggests Canadians plan to spend less this summer. Big surprise, but I think it's important to try to figure out how we can do that. Metro Morning's money columnist Shannon Lee Simmons is here to help out with that. Nice to see you.
3: You too. Happy summer.
1: Happy summer to you as well. How are you spending it so far?
3: In flip-flops.
1: Nice. I like that. Okay. And were you? What did you think when you saw this, that you know, a good portion of us are trying to save money this summer?
3: Yeah, I think it reflects what I'm seeing on the ground, right? Yeah. So lots of conversations this spring about how people are changing their plans and they're anxious, not losing sleep anxious, but just fretting over, oh, I'm not going to have the summer I wanted, or I have to pull back. How am I going to do that? So I'm having all kinds of those conversations with people. So I think I was not surprised whatsoever.
1: Is it true that summer's more expensive than other times of the year, or is it always expensive at this point in our
3: life? I think it's a combo. I mean, we know that the cost of living has actually gone up right now, and like fuel prices alone, food prices alone. Sure. And think about what you do in the summer. You drive places, you spend money on gas, and you buy more groceries because maybe you're hosting, there's more get-togethers. We cram so much life into these 8 weeks. Mm-hmm. And so I think it's more expensive because we do more things, and then the things that we're doing cost more right now because of inflation and whatnot. So I think it is, it's not imagined. It's an expensive time, and people travel more. We do more things.
1: Well, and this report even speaks to exactly what you're talking about and looks at what is forcing travel cutbacks.
3: Yeah, I think, well, I mean, the cost of living for sure is more expensive. And when we look to our budgets, and most of our after-tax spending now is going towards, you know, higher mortgage payments because of interest rates going up, or higher rents because those have gone up, or just a higher cost of groceries and food, there's less left over. And so unless you want to put things on credit and have that sort of stress in your life, you're looking at like, okay, well, I have to make decisions and trade-offs. That's where it's going to go. Mm-hmm. So I do find that people are trying to find creative ways to still enjoy the summer and not spend the money because they don't want to have that financial hangover.
1: So what are those creative ways that we can try to save money while still doing the things that we kind of want to do this summer?
3: Yeah. I mean, Toronto is an amazing city in the summer. There's so many free things to do and festivals. So I'm a lot of staycations, a lot of people saying, you know what, like the Toronto pool situation is great. I'm going to hit that up. I'm going to go to the island. The island is like a portal. It's an amazing place over there. It's so great. And just trying to find creative ways in your city. I've also had a lot of talks with families saying that they're going to do like a single day trip, like a road trip to one place for the day, or like drive overnight somewhere and stay somewhere. Whereas normally maybe they would have booked a cottage for a week, or maybe they would have done something a little bit bigger. So I think that there's that creative piece. And I've also seen the rise of house swaps, which has been really fun.
1: Oh.
3: Yeah. So people saying, listen, I can't afford to go to the hotel or stay in an Airbnb or whatever. But I have friends that like live in Prince Edward County. I wonder if they want to come catch a Blue Jays game while they're in town. Can I stay at your house? You stay at my house. One of my other clients is in Handy and had a contractor come to their

0: rec property and was like, you want a week in my cottage and you can fix these things? And they were like, yep. So like, I think constraints.
1: I want that friend.
0: Yes.
1: Get me that
0: constraints
1: friend's number.
0: Breed innovation. So people are being innovative about ways that they can still have fun this summer and take advantage of the free programming here. And then also still have an adventure.
1: These house swap people. I like that. If you're listening along and you're one of these house swappers and you're in Toronto and you're swapping with someone further afield, I want to hear that story. I want to hear that swap. So you call into us and let us know. But what I'm hearing you say also is that a lot of folks are staying, choosing to stay here in Ontario, maybe here in Toronto.
0: Yep.
1: And I am hearing a lot in my life anyways, people also really trying to buy local to support our local economy. A, it's maybe cheaper for them, and B, it also helps the local economy. Are you finding that with your clients?
0: Yeah, absolutely. I mean, the exchange rate alone is killer if you're going to leave and go somewhere else, right? So we have to take that into account. And I also think that there's still like a buy local sentiment in the zeitgeist where people want to like support Canadian. Mm. And I think that that's impacting summer spending because, you know, for years I've had people that would, you know, maybe cross the border for a day trip or like overnight just on the other side or do some like travel to the US for something. And right now people are still wanting to stay here because of the exchange, stay here because of other reasons. And so I think that, you know, pumping our local economy is not a bad thing. I wish that there was still the staycation tax credit. I think that was a really good one. Oh. I would love to see that come back again and like support the local tourism here.
1: Yeah. Well, and is it more expensive to shop local? Is it a good values proposition that also costs more, or is it cheaper?
0: I mean, I think it depends on what you're talking about, right? Mm-hmm. Like, what is the individual good that you're looking at, and is it cheaper here? But I'm a big fan of shopping local as a local entrepreneur. I think it's important, and I think we all win when we have, it makes a vibrant community when you have small businesses. It makes a vibrant community when you have people who are functioning and you're supporting here versus like, you know, buying something online from a massive retailer from that doesn't even have headquarters here in Canada.
1: All right. So before I let you go, a tip, last couple tips for getting the most out of your money this summer.
0: Yeah, I think that we all need to change our mindset. And this is beyond summer, but summer seems to be that intensity of it. Instead of being like, can I afford this? Change the question to how can I get that? And ooh, it's a very different perspective. So I can't afford an adventure. Maybe you can. How can you get an adventure? I can't afford to stay in a place with my family. Like, well, maybe you can. Like, what's another way that you could go about doing that? Like, let's bring the barter economy back. Like, let's go and see if there's ways that we can get what we want without having to fork out the money for it.
1: Right. And also, how can I afford that by maybe not spending it on something else? So it's a little bit of a priority
0: game.
1: Exactly.
0: Exactly.
1: All right, Shannon, thank you so much for joining me in studio.
0: Enjoy.
1: Shannon Lee Simmons is Metro Morning's money columnist. And just ahead of the 7:30 news, let's play a track for your Monday morning. Here is Sheepdogs with their song, Keep Out of the Storm.

0: This is CBC News. From CBC Toronto, it is 7:30. Good morning, I'm Jill Dempsey. It is mostly cloudy, 20 degrees. We expect a high of 26 today. Here's Jennifer Allen.
1: Jill, northbound 400 north of Sheppard, the right lane is blocked due to a stalled bus.
0: A Toronto family with three kids with disabilities is taking the city to court. They claim city staff assured them their housing development to accommodate their kids would be eligible for reimbursements in development and planning fees. But now they say they're being told otherwise, leaving them on the hook for hundreds of thousands of dollars. Talia Ricci has the details.
2: Joseph Garrity is building a home with one goal in mind, ensuring his three kids with disabilities can live safely and independently. But he says a dispute with the City of Toronto has turned that vision into a lengthy and costly ordeal.
3: We presented this case initially to the mayor's office and subsequently to the city itself, and all indications were that there was a process in place for reimbursement of fees.
2: Now he's suing the City of Toronto, alleging the city misled them into believing they could be reimbursed for more than $200,000 in planning and development fees paid to build accessible housing for their family. After years of being shuffled between departments, they were told no reimbursement program existed.
3: Which is a big disappointment for not only our family, but for other families who are in the same situation.
2: Bruce McIntosh with the Ontario Autism Coalition says families across the province face years-long wait lists for supportive housing.
4: It's become increasingly a difficulty to the point where now it's no longer a problem in rural areas and smaller cities. It's happening in Toronto as well.
2: In a statement, the City of Toronto says it's aware of the allegations and has no further comment at this time as the matter is before the courts. Talia Ricci, CBC News, Toronto.
0: Homicide detectives are investigating a fatal shooting in Brampton on Sunday afternoon. Peel Police Duty Inspector Andrew Harris says officers were called to the area of Earlsbridge Boulevard and Edenbrook Hill Drive at about on reports of a man shot.
5: He was transported to a local hospital and he was later pronounced deceased. We're looking for our two suspects who we believe at this time fled on foot.
0: The two suspects are described as wearing all black. Police say there was an altercation before the man was shot. No further information on the victim has been released. Investigators have been gathering evidence on the scene and canvassing neighbors for camera footage. Regulars at one of Toronto's iconic bar and music venues are celebrating a win. Sneaky D's at the corner of College and Bathurst Streets was facing redevelopment for a condo project. But as Tyler Cheese reports, those plans are officially off the table.
6: We knew that the community would come together to do everything possible to keep this place from closing.
7: Monica Baird is one of many Sneaky D's patrons who fought to keep the bar open.
6: We have seen people from as far as Yellowknife in Canada and Australia contacting our group to see how they can help.
7: News of the potential closing first broke in May, launching a fierce grassroots campaign. While digging into the proposal, activists noticed something strange. The plan included the Royal Bank branch next door. They flagged it to City Councillor Diane Sachs.
8: So then I asked for a title search, and the title search showed they only owned two of the five parcels, and in particular, they didn't own the Royal Bank parcel.
7: Sachs called the bank, which quickly fired off a written refusal to City Council. The developer backed down hours later.
8: We got the bank's letter. We got it posted about 4 o'clock on Friday afternoon. And almost right away, we had the letter from the developer saying we withdraw.
7: Organizers say they're now looking to get the property a heritage designation to ensure their famous nachos don't go anywhere anytime soon. Tyler Cheese, CBC News, Toronto.
0: Premier Doug Ford is at the Calgary Stampede today. Ford will hold a media conference with Alberta Premier Daniel Smith later this morning. The nature of today's availability has not been released. Ford has criticized the Smith government decision to hold a referendum on separation this fall, saying he would, quote, never, ever put that poll to Ontarians. It is 7:34. You're listening to Metro Morning on CBC Radio 1. It's the end of the road for the Canadian men at the 2026 FIFA World Cup. The team was defeated by Morocco Saturday in the round of 16 matchup. Many of the players returned to Canada last night. Defender Richie Larea says he was astounded by the love Canadians gave the team throughout the tournament.
9: It's been amazing, the support we've got from back home, especially the game in Toronto, the two games in Vancouver. I think we all felt, you know, as a team, the love that the country was giving us. it made it feel like a very big moment, and it made us feel like we were, you know, big deals. And I think that's a very important thing when you're playing a sport, you're representing your country, we're defending our country. So I think just thank you. I have so many other words I could use, but thank you to the fans for supporting us.
0: Although the team was disappointed with the final match result, they made history throughout the run, including making it out of the group stage for the first time in Canadian Men's World Cup history. Here's Jennifer Allen.
1: Eastbound on the 401, we've got a new stalled vehicle at Keele in the express blocking the right lane. We had a stall at Kennedy in the express, which has been cleared. But right at the end of the ramp to Kennedy, you'll find the left lane is blocked due to a stalled vehicle. You're looking at volume from Dixie to the 400, and then it's off and on through Keele and both the express and collectors. The westbound 401 slows from the 412 towards Salem, approaching Kennedy to Bayview in the express in sections to Young in the collectors and approaching Keele express and collectors off and on to Dixon. A southbound 410 slows approaching Sandalwood to Queen. A southbound 400 gets busy from Teston to Rutherford and past Shepherd to the 401. Northbound 400, we still have a stall removal operation. This is just past Shepherd blocking the right lane, but there's no delay in that area. Southbound 404 in the Don Valley slow from Finch towards Winford and through John Mills. Over to the westbound Gardner, you'll find it's slow as you approach Jarvis through Young. We had an earlier problem in that area, which appears to be cleared, and that volume is beginning to loosen up. Eastbound on the Gardner, you're filling in from Kipling to east of Dufferin. Back to Jill with your forecast.
0: It's mostly cloudy, 20 degrees at the moment. We do expect a high of 26 today with a mix of sun and cloud. Tonight, partly cloudy, a low of 18. And tomorrow, cloudy, clearing near noon and a high of 27. The time is just about 7:37.
10: My sister sent me a text this morning with a photo of her son. It's his birthday, and she got him a gift. And the caption says, "I hope I don't regret this." And then it's a photo of my nephew with one of those scooters. E-scooters.
11: You were going to say that.
10: He is 14 years old. Oh. Apparently all of his friends have this, quote, death trap, as my sister refers to it.
12: Yeah.
10: She is both nervous and excited for this boy who I don't think I've seen him smile this largely in a while.
12: Well,
10: so
12: at
10: he's
12: least
10: happy.
12: It's not a motorcycle.
10: So. I guess not.
0: It's just one step towards it.
10: I guess. Well, do your kids have scooter? Did you let them do the e-scooter thing? Or is it this thing can go up to 30 kilometers an hour.
12: Yeah.
10: So there's some concern out there for people.
12: We started with the riding thing that had no bars to hold on. So it was just a balance. So if you're under that's where we started. If
10: wow.
12: you're under 120 pounds, you can get onto this thing that you can just ride with your balance. But they're past that now, and they are looking at a scooter and motorcycles.
10: Yeah, motorcycles too?
12: Oh,
10: how do we feel about
12: like,
10: that, Marcia?
12: I don't feel good about that. I know lots of motorcycle enthusiasts, and their lessons and licensing and all this sort of stuff. And my son is headed that way, and I'm holding on.
10: It must be hard to be the child of a news person because we know too much.
12: I know all the stats.
10: What about your kids, Scott?
11: I've got the three boys, and they're all at different stages with this. Why can't people just walk anymore?
12: Amen.
11: Right? You got to order your food to your door, and everybody's on a scooter or some sort of contraption. Just, I don't know. I'm old school on this, Chris. I just think you're not getting exercise. That's for one. That's one of the biggest problems we have in society, right? Good for mental health. Get your exercise in. Get on those e-scooters. Well, sorry. I mean, you've asked me. It's a bit of a hot topic.
12: That's tough,
10: I like it.
12: Yeah.
10: That's why I brought it up.
11: Yeah, no, I think the exercise elements is a big one here.
12: Yeah.
11: And just walking around is a pretty simple thing.
10: Well, we walk every day here. You guys do anyways. Walking
12: do.
10: All the way down here to our little studio.
12: Yep.
10: Marcia, what's going on World Report?
12: All right, so we're taking a look at the NATO summit begins tomorrow. So defense investment is one of the first things you might see if you logged on to the NATO page of their agenda. And so last year, there was a commitment for countries to invest 5% of GDP. Our prime minister is ready to announce Canada's latest purchase for the Navy. Rafi Bujikanyan is covering the story for us. So we're going to get the details on what all that entails. And then Margaret Evans is going to tell us about the funeral for Ayatollah Ali Khamenei in Iran. Now, millions of people are on the streets there, and the funeral has become quite political. So we'll get the details on that for you as well.
10: Marcia, thank you.
12: You're welcome.
10: All right, now let's go to Scott. And we got to start, of course, with Saturday's game, World Cup and the drama that unfolded on the field.
11: Yeah, and I'm not touching on Canada's game Saturday, okay. Chris, although
10: I guess we already talked about that
11: at a later point.
10: Or Canada not. Lost everyone, in case you didn't see. It was Saturday, 3-0. Yeah. Okay, now you take it away.
11: Yeah, last night, the big match was at the Estadio Azteca. England, on a couple of goals from Jude Bellingham, beat Mexico. Now, this is the same stadium, Chris, where England fell victim to Diego Maradona's infamous Hand of God goal in the 1986 World Cup. And Bellingham was asked whether last night's victory felt like some sort of retribution.
13: We're still a few games away from kind of righting that wrong, but the focus has to be on the next game now. We've done something incredible tonight, no doubt about it, and we'll enjoy it and we'll sing songs until we lose our voices on the plane and whatnot, but we'll have a couple of days recovery and then it's straight back to business in terms of facing Norway.
11: Jude Bellingham, who says he wants to play James Bond when his footy career is done. If so, Chris, I can think of a pretty natural adversary for him. Goldfinger, Jaws, and Lechiffre have nothing on Erling Haaland. The footballing assassin scored twice yesterday in Norway's upset over Brazil. After the match, Haaland banged a drum on the field as thousands of his countrymen and women performed the Viking Row from the stands, celebrating that country's first ever appearance in the quarterfinals. Quite a day.
10: Quite a day indeed. And for all that on-field drama, the tournament's greatest theater on Sunday came away from the pitch.
11: It did, and a certain U.S. president is to credit / blame for that. Donald Trump, intervening on behalf of a star American striker, Folarin Balogun, whose red card suspension was lifted in a decision that allows him to play today against Belgium. Balogun, who leads the U.S. with 3 goals at the tournament, received the red card for awkwardly stepping on a Bosnian opponent's ankle in the last match, which triggered the 1-game suspension. FIFA reversed it, leading to praise from Trump and outrage from the international soccer community that includes Belgium's coach, Rudy Garcia.
14: I didn't realize that at FIFA headquarters, July 5th was the equivalent of April 1st in Europe. The Belgian Football Association isn't defending itself, nor is it defending the national team. It's defending football in general. As for me, I'm the coach. I'm going to focus on my team and on the match, regardless of the USA's starting 11. What matters to me is what happens on the pitch and that we win and reach the quarterfinals.
11: Now, imagine Belgium's outrage, Chris, if Balogun gets a goal tonight that leads the U.S. to the quarterfinals at their expense. In the meantime, it seems the U.S. president has had a change of heart when it comes to birthright citizenship. Shortly after taking office, you may recall, Trump signed an executive order intended to end automatic citizenship for children born in the United States. Well, Balogun was born in Brooklyn, but only by accident. His parents were living in England at the time. They visited New York while his mom was pregnant. Too pregnant, U.S. airport officials deemed, for to get on the flight back to London. Oh. And here I thought, Chris, the most dramatic match today was going to be the Iberian showdown between Ronaldo in Portugal and Lamine Yamal and Spain.
10: Can't wait a minute with a World Cup. It's always interesting. Okay, and so we talked about how Canada was booted from the World Cup again by Morocco, losing 3-0 on Saturday. And with Canada no longer in the World Cup, we are still excelling, though, elsewhere in the sports world.
11: For sure. Félix Auger-Aliassime is through to the quarterfinals at Wimbledon, where, ho-hum, he will play Novak Djokovic tomorrow.
10: Who?
11: And then there's what happened in the pool.
15: What does she have left on that last 50? You've got the entire crowd on their feet trying to push her along. Let's see if she can do it. Hand on the wall, McIntosh. 201.65. A new world record.
11: The sound is Summer McIntosh managing the planet's best ever time in the 200-meter butterfly. It came at the National Swimming Trials in Montreal, where she thanked fans for cheering her along.
16: As you can see by emotions, this means the absolute world. Growing up, this is the one world record that I thought I would never break, and to do it tonight is really special in front of a home crowd. It means the absolute world, and I'm in shock right now. Thank you so much for supporting me. You guys were the reason that I broke it tonight. That last 50 was pure adrenaline. I could hear the crowd going crazy, and I knew I was probably under or close to world record pace, so that's really what kept me going.
11: Yesterday's race, Chris, was the first opportunity for many fans to see McIntosh compete since her high-profile move to Texas to train under the legendary coach Bob Bowman. Bowman guided Michael Phelps to a record 23 Olympic gold medals, and many believe McIntosh is poised for similar greatness in breaking the longest-standing individual women's world record yesterday, an event her mom used to compete in.
10: Wow.
11: It was a pretty good start.
10: What a great story. All right, Scott, thank you so much.
11: You betcha.
10: And at 7:45, I'm Chris Glover, and you're listening to Metro Morning. I want to jump back to the conversation about Team Canada. And certainly we had some history through this World Cup. Just even making it to the round of 16, obviously, was such a big deal for Team Canada. Unfortunately, on Saturday, wasn't our day. We were the underdogs heading into the thing, and we ended up losing the game 3-0 to Morocco once again for the second World Cup in a row. My goodness. But still, just going this far, having this moment, it is a watershed moment for the sport in this country, and to unpack the game, what it means, and what might come ahead. I'm joined by Amy Walsh, again, a former player for the women's national team. Amy, always nice to see you. Do we have Amy on the line? I'm not sure if we have Amy here. Amy, hi, it's Chris. Can you hear me?
17: Hi, how are you?
10: Okay, I'm good. Sorry, I'm not sure what was happening there. But we were just, I just kind of teed up the fact that obviously Team Canada, the underdog heading into the game on Saturday, but, you know, still, just even to make it that far was such a big deal for the sport in this country. What was your reaction as you watched the game and had that kind of second to reflect on it?
17: Honestly, because they had done everything that was historic this World Cup, which was to get their first ever point, to get the first ever win, to make it out of the group, to win a knockout match when they beat South Africa, it was one of disappointment. And I think that that speaks to where this team has taken itself to, where we expect them to beat a country like Morocco. Mm-hmm. And a lot of people might think that that is silly or preposterous, but I think that you look at the first half that this team put in, and I didn't think they'd played their best this tournament before that. And that was the most comprehensive 45 minutes I've seen them play, where they looked like us, to use a quote from Jesse Marsh, where they looked like themselves. They really expressed themselves like Canada. And, you know, playing this Marsh ball, this high-tempo, suffocating, aggressive style. And then the second half happened, and I think you saw a really experienced, professional, quality side, like Morocco, absorb their pressure and then tweak a little bit and have a killer instinct and players who could put the ball in the net, which Canada didn't really seem to do over the course of those 45 minutes. If they capitalized on those opportunities, it maybe would have been a different match. But I think you're able to step back and, to your question, evaluate the journey of this team and the heights that they were taken to and the what they brought us along to experience as well. And I think it's, I don't know if I can really tell you at this point like what it means, but I think it's represented, I think, where we thought this team could get, and it's even exceeded kind of our expectations for this tournament, especially given all the injuries that they suffered.
10: Yeah, no kidding. Well, and speaking about injuries, Alphonso Davies, we know, had been talked about as possible through the tournament, only ended up playing 15 minutes. And kind of the thinking was, if we were in trouble, then Team Canada would put him in. Jesse Marsh would put him in. Obviously, we found out, especially in post, that it was Alphonso Davies' decision himself. You mentioned how the guys were looking themselves in the first half. He just said he didn't feel himself. He didn't feel good enough with the hamstring. How big of a factor do you think him not being able to play in the game was for Team Canada?
18: I think at that point, the decoy, you know, in the way that Alphonso Davies was used, where he came to Jesse Marsh in a Switzerland match and he said, I can play. And Jesse Marsh said, hang on, you haven't hit like those physical metrics that we need you to hit to protect you almost from yourself. And then in the game against South Africa, he's used with great effect, where you see the fear that he strikes in the opponent's eyes. You see the field tilt towards him, and it creates the opportunities in the space on the right-hand side. So you would have hoped for that type of impact for him in a game of this nature versus Morocco, where I think the 3-0 scoreline almost does them a disservice because it really opened up. Yes, there were some errors from youngster Luc de Fougerolles, who's at only 20 years old, gets the start because Derek Cornelius also suffered an injury. Can you guys hear me okay still?
10: Yeah, totally.
18: Yeah, okay. So you would hope for a player who is a game breaker, who can change the game, be that difference maker to come off the bench. But when you've had a hamstring injury, and I've had a hamstring injury, not one that is a recurring injury, three times coming off of an ACL injury, which is what Alphonso Davies, he himself, is experiencing, hadn't been with the team for more than 15 months, there's a lot of pressure on this guy as captain, as one of the top players at Bayern Munich. So a lot of the narrative right now is like, why didn't he just suck it up and go out and perform? When you've got a hamstring injury like that, and clearly he felt something in the warm-up, the smart thing to do is to put your ego aside and take yourself out. So I've heard that a little bit in like the echo chamber, that's the soccer fans around this. But I back Alphonso Davies, and he was playing and toiling for this country long before it was on everybody's radars and long before this is seen, as a galvanizing moment in sport in this country, and long before they captivated a nation. So I give him a free pass, and would we have liked to have had him for Canada to impact the game? Of course, but he was never in a physical state to be able to do that.
10: When he's thinking long-term, he doesn't want to blow out the leg in a game now, especially with Canada operating at such a high caliber through this tournament, certainly speaks to what'll happen in the next World Cup. And hopefully we don't lose to Morocco again, because shoot, that would be really tough. Third time's not a charm in that case.
18: Going a different path, Morocco.
10: Yeah, no kidding. But what does it say that Team Canada did everything that they did with all the injuries that they had to deal with without their star player, arguably their best player? Mm-hmm. How does that kind of reframe as you sit back and you look, we did everything that we did with so many pieces missing?
18: Yeah, because it would be easy to come up with the excuses, right? Had they not even made it out of the group, it would have been seen as a massive disappointment. But there was justification for it, because you mentioned Davies, but there was Bombito, who was never at full health. Alfie Jones, which was on this roster, one of the best center backs, a late addition to the squad via this dual national recruitment that Jesse Marsh has been so masterful at. The ACL injury to Marcelo Flores, Promise David, who could only give Jesse Marsh 30 minutes. And of course, the one that everybody remembers is the way that it galvanized this group and it gave them the in-game response. And for a lot of people watching sports, it's how it makes you feel and where you are and things that make you remember the journey. And it's marked by that injury to Ismaël Koné versus Qatar. So it's also doing all this in knockout football without arguably your best midfielder. So that, you know, there's a lot that you can say there that you can list off and say, you know, they didn't do it because. But despite all of that, they still were in a position versus the number 6 ranked team in the world in Morocco, who were, you know, the dark horses of Qatar and finished 4th and surprised everybody and have come along leaps and bounds since then. They were still in a position where they could have taken control of the match if they would just been able to score a goal. And that is the great Achilles heel of this team.
10: Right. And you mentioned just there that unfortunately memorable moment of Ismaël Koné getting so devastatingly injured and then having Nathan Salibe come in and score that wild goal just a few moments after. That certainly for a lot of people was a standout moment. But since you raise it, I'm kind of curious, as you reflect back on Team Canada's performance the entire run at this World Cup, is there one memory or one moment that you think in years from now we'll be speaking about?
18: If it's not Koné, and then the way, like his maturity in dealing with Modibo, the Qatari player who injured him and got the red card, who's since, by the way, been handed a 5-match ban, which is egregious. It's ridiculous. He visited Koné in camp, and the way that he reacted to that, he penned an article in the Players' Tribune. So like his maturity and his progression from a kid that I covered here in CF Montreal, who was, you know, deemed unprofessional and like hadn't gone through the academy system. So where, like, what his ceiling is incredible, and he'll be around in 2030 for sure to be impactful in the middle of the park. But it could be the Kyle Aaron equalizer versus Bosnia to get their first point. But for me, I think it's an unsung hero moment from a guy that nobody expected it from in Stephen Eustachio, who embodies everything about this team that is the quiet leadership, leading by example, somebody who's marshaling the midfield in the absence of a Kone and wearing the armband when their best player and face of the team in Alphonso Davies can't be out there and do it himself, who steps up and strikes that shot, takes it with such composure and poise and gives them the goal in the waning moments of that game versus South Africa when everybody thought it was going to extra time. So I think that's the moment for me.
10: Oh, what a great pick. Yeah, Stefan was just incredible through this tournament, both on the pitch and off as well, actually, even in his post games. Thank you, Amy, for coming on the program this morning. It's so nice to hear your reflections, and we'll have you back.
18: My pleasure.
10: All right. Amy Walsh joining me here, a former player for the national soccer team. And at 7:55, it is time for our Sounds Like Summer music feature. All summer long, we're asking you for a song request that makes you feel summer, reminds you of a summer from the past. Maybe it takes you somewhere that you loved to go growing up. Why does this song sound like summer to you, and where does it take you back to? We want to know. Send us your summer song request, metromorning@cbc.ca, or call the talkback line, 416-205-5807. Today's summer song request comes from Kevin in Don Mills, and he requested the song Green Grass by Gary Lewis and the Playboys. It reminds him of the summer of 1966 when he and his parents went to Nova Scotia. So, Kevin, for you, here is Green Grass.

0: On local streets, Tapscott is closed both ways at McNichol due to a collision. We also have a collision on the westbound 401 approaching Kennedy in the Collectors. It's blocking the three right lanes. Only the left lane is getting through. We eastbound 401, we had a couple of issues at Keel in the Express. The right lane is blocked due to a stall, but a stall at the ramp to Kennedy has been cleared away. 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
1: Well, a Toronto family with three kids with disabilities taking the city to court, and it is over a house that they were trying to build and city requirements. We'll get into the details of that for you at 8:30. It is mostly cloudy. It's 20 degrees at the moment, but we do expect a high of 26 today with a mix of sun and cloud.
2: Toronto's FIFA World Cup experience is over, but the conversation is not. We're putting the city's performance under the microscope with Toronto's city manager. Paul Johnson joins me on Metro Morning next.
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3: 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The CBC News is next. Coming up in half an hour, it's The Current.
5: I'm Catherine Cullen. The uncertainty about North American trade means businesses aren't spending. And that in turn means consumers aren't spending. What all of this trade trouble means for the economy and you, coming up on The Current.
6: This is World Report. Good morning. I'm Marcia Young. We will soon find out which of Canada's allies will build the Navy's new fleet of submarines, Germany or South Korea. Prime Minister Mark Carney will make the announcement later today. It comes on the eve of the NATO summit in Ankara, Turkey. And the contract has an expected value of more than $100 billion over its entire lifespan. Rafi Bujikanyan has been watching this for us from our parliamentary bureau. And Rafi, what are the differences between the two proposals?
7: So Germany has teamed up with Norway for theirs, and you know that they're NATO allies. They've been emphasizing how buying their subs would be good for compatibility with the rest of the alliance. They've been talking about building a heavy torpedo plant and hypersonic missile testing. That would all mean redeveloping the port of Churchill in Manitoba. South Korea, meanwhile, wants to invest in green infrastructure, build hydrogen-powered trucks and refueling networks, and build armored vehicles here using Canadian steel. Now, Canada's talked a lot about increasing their ties to the Indo-Pacific region for years, so Korea's thinking here in part is, okay, show us the money. And while the Germans say they can deliver their first four subs by 2036, the Koreans say they can do that a year sooner.
6: And the Prime Minister will then be off to NATO. What is on the agenda there?
7: So after years of Canada being a laggard in defense spending, the Prime Minister will want to show off how this country reached the NATO goal of spending 2% of GDP on defense this year. Ukraine will be on the agenda, as it has been for the last several years. And once Carney wraps up in Turkey, he's headed to Saudi Arabia later this week, the first visit by a Canadian Prime Minister there in 26 years.
6: All right. Thank you, Rafi.
7: You're welcome.
6: The CBC's Rafi Bujikanyan at our Parliamentary Bureau in Ottawa. Fast-moving wildfires are tearing across parts of Western Canada and the North. Several communities are under evacuation orders. In British Columbia's Fraser Canyon, the Brunswick Creek wildfire is out of control. It's grown 12 times in less than 48 hours. Carolyn Sankey lives in Boothroyd near the fire. She fled with her family yesterday.
8: We loaded the truck last night. We put a couple suitcases in there. This morning, he went out there and he covered it with a tarp. And the tarp ashes started on fire. There was holes in our tarp from the ashes. So we knew we had to get out of there.
6: Meanwhile, another emergency is unfolding in the Northwest Territories. A 150 square kilometer wildfire pushed within 300 meters of Fort Simpson over the weekend. Officials asked non-essential residents to leave. So far, crews report they've been able to keep homes from burning. Fire officials warn the volatile weather means the danger has not yet passed. Huge crowds are on the streets of Tehran. The body of Ayatollah Ali Khamenei has begun a long journey home. The Iranian leader was killed at the start of the U.S.-Israeli war on Iran. As CBC senior international correspondent Margaret Evans reports, the public mourning is intentionally political.
9: Day three of Iran's long farewell to the slain supreme leader Ayatollah Ali Khamenei. A procession bearing his coffin winding its way through Tehran's streets, crowded with loyal supporters. Iranian leadership has called the funeral a referendum on the future of the Islamic Republic, a spectacle authorities predict will draw 20 million people to the streets before Khamenei is buried on Thursday. We want to show the world that we Iranians are united, that despite our different views, we stand together, says this mourner, Motahara Kansari. But Iran is anything but united, a country of more than 90 million people, where those opposed to the rule of the clerics will be staying home, their options for dissent extremely limited in the wake of the violent security crackdown on anti-government protests in January. This 37-year-old Tehran resident said Ali Khamenei's demise has eased the pain of those opposed to his rule, but that it isn't a cure. That, he said in a voice message to CBC News, will only come with the complete overthrow of the Islamic Republic. We're protecting his identity for his own security. There are also internal divisions within the Iranian leadership. Many hardliners in the crowd demanding revenge for the Ayatollah's death, not negotiations with the United States. Margaret Evans, CBC News, London.
6: Ukraine's President Volodymyr Zelensky is urging NATO to make strong decisions at this week's summit in Ankara. His comments come just hours after Russian drone and missile strikes on the capital, Kyiv. At least 11 people are dead. Ukraine's air forces say Russia launched 68 missiles and 351 drones at Ukraine overnight. Anna Cunningham reports.
10: The hum of an incoming Russian drone targeting Kyiv. This was another night of heavy attacks on the Ukrainian capital. Oh. 21-year-old Alexandra Kopitina is in shock. Wrapped in a foil blanket, she cannot believe she escaped alive. We ended up blocked in there, she says, and then the rescuers saved us. As she looks at the gaping hole where her apartment was, emergency services tell residents to take shelter, fearing more incoming drones. In several locations across Kyiv, rescue services bring out the injured on stretchers. Kyiv's mayor Vitaly Klitschko says, "We hope that nobody is under the rubble." Ukraine's President Volodymyr Zelensky has urged the US and EU nations to come out at the NATO summit in Ankara with strong decisions in support of Ukraine's air defences. Zelensky has repeatedly said his country is short of interceptors for its Patriot defence system, the only effective weapon to shoot down ballistic projectiles. He says the United States and Europe have enough strength to stop this terror. Anna Cunningham, CBC News, London.
6: China has carried out a rare long-range ballistic missile test. It was launched from a submarine in the South Pacific. The move is drawing protests from countries in the region, but Beijing is deflecting the criticism. A spokesperson for the foreign ministry calls the test launch a routine exercise. She says it was not aimed at any country. Previously, China has carried out two missile tests since 1980. Police in the Philippines have arrested a senator. Senator Rodante Marcoleta is charged under the country's anti-corruption laws. He is the latest member of the upper legislative chamber to be arrested in just several weeks. Marcoleta is accused of plunder. He allegedly amassed huge amounts of money through criminal acts. In the Philippines, a charge of plunder does not allow bail. Marcoleta denies any wrongdoing. Deep sea researchers are preparing for a shipwreck dive later this week. The Royal Canadian Geographical Society will be testing new technology during the expedition. And as Peter Cowan tells us, they're also hoping to make history.
11: Roger, heading down to 100 meters.
12: It's the first time the crew of the ship Atlantis has used this remotely operated vehicle, or ROV. They're looking at sea anemones on the ocean floor just off Nova Scotia. This is a test. Dwight Coleman is director of imaging with the Woods Hole Oceanographic Institution.
13: It's really important for us to practice the launch and recovery sequence to make sure we're doing it safely and operationally sound, and to also test the camera system for the first time on the ROV.
12: It didn't all go to plan. At one point, all the screens went blank. They couldn't control the ROV.
13: It's a nerve-wracking experience because you're not quite sure immediately what went wrong, and so you're trying to figure things out.
12: They did figure it out. It was just a tripped breaker. They fixed it for later this week when they'll dive down to Quest. It's the last ship that explorer Ernest Shackleton took to the Antarctic. He died on board. Years later, during a seal hunt, it sank off the coast of Labrador. 2 years ago, the Royal Canadian Geographic Society found it with sonar. David Mearns is a professional shipwreck hunter who helped locate the ship.
14: The team on board have got the skills to be able to come back from it, solve whatever problems we have. That's one of the reasons why we have a test dive.
12: The ROV will capture the first images ever of this wreck, completing a 3D digital model. Peter Cowan, CBC News, on board Atlantis, off the coast of Nova Scotia.
6: 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I'm Marcia Young.
2: Hi there, good morning to you. It is Monday, July 6th, and I'm Chris Glover. You're listening to Metro Morning for Monday, July 6th. I think I already said that. Jennifer, I am tired. You take things over.
15: Well, Chris, we've had a few problems clear. So what we're left with is a collision westbound on the 401 approaching Kennedy in the collectors. It's blocking the three right lanes, so only the left lane is getting through, along with it's just near the transfer to express. So people are using those lanes to try to get around it as well. Eastbound 401 problems at Keele in the express and at the ramp to Kennedy are now gone. We also had a stalled bus northbound on the 400 north of Shepherd, which has been removed, and a collision Tapscott at McNichol has also been cleared away. Here's Jill Dempsey.
1: Well, residents who live in the College and Bathurst Streets area fought to save Sneaky D's from development, and they won. We'll tell you how they are able to stop that development plan from going forward. And a Toronto family with three kids with disabilities is taking the city to court. It is over a home that they were hoping to build to accommodate their children that they thought was eligible for some development and planning fees and discovered they were not. That story coming up at 8:30.
2: And today is what? Monday, July 6th. So just in case you didn't hear me the first two times, there's no excuse. We all know it now together. Time right now is 8:11. I'm Chris Glover. You're listening to Metro Morning. The World Cup is not over yet, but this weekend marked the end of Team Canada's dream, losing to Morocco on Saturday 3-0. And last week, of course, was the sixth and final World Cup game Toronto hosted during this tournament, something that for years the city prepared for with transit plans, security plans, and even a beautification campaign. So to reflect back on the FIFA cookie crumble and how that all went, I'm joined by Toronto City Manager Paul Johnson. Paul, thank you for being with me.
16: Hey, it's my pleasure, Chris. Thanks.
2: So what is your review? Sit back for us. Let's look at these six games and how the city navigated the whole thing. Just as a bit of a hot take to start this chat, how did you think we did? What was your assessment?
16: Well, I'm going to start where you were, though, as it's not over yet. Let's remember, we still have a number of days of Fan Festival, which is part of our operations. So for me, we're still in the operations. But I know the big piece of this was obviously the six matches we held in Toronto at Toronto Stadium. And by any account that you use, looking at it from a player perspective, a fan perspective, an operations perspective, I think the broader city and region's perspective, we performed incredibly well. So the key things that we were concerned about, how people would get to and from those matches, I don't know that it could have gone much better. People listened first and foremost, and I thank people for listening to the fact that this was a transit first or active transportation first approach to the games, and they did that. I mean, things like our ride share were up incredibly. We actually had about 200,000 more bike share rides in the month of June, and much of that's attributed to obviously the World Cup. So people were biking, they were walking, and they were taking our transit system, and a huge word of thanks to the TTC and Metrolinx for getting people to now. So we have those things going on, and you know, the matches were just incredible, the energy there, the way we managed the marches that came to it. It's all that vibrancy of the World Cup that we know and love. And you know, the city was there to ensure that all of that happened very safely. And as I say, if you listen to the feedback on all the fronts that are important, people were saying this was a great opportunity to experience it. And for those that couldn't get to the match, our fan festival was another vibrant place for people to go and have an awful lot of fun. So I'm very proud of the planning we did for many years in advance of it. But I'm more proud of, to use sports terms, how we were able to read and react in real time to make improvements and obviously make sure that we had a great setup for people as they were coming to these matches.
2: Yeah, the read and react thing is very true, especially for the Fan Fest, because I understand through speaking with some people who had gone at the initial stages of that, there were some lines. I know that was something that the mayor had addressed and spoken about. And then there were more staff and volunteer that were attached to the Fan Fest going forward to try to speed up those lines and make things not take as much time. Were there other parts of the city's operation through the course of the last couple weeks where you had to re-rack because something just wasn't really working?
16: So after every match and really after every fan festival day too, we do have a debrief about what went well and what do we need to change. And you nailed it early on at the fan festival. We needed to change gates. We needed to change how people were getting in. We didn't have enough sound equipment even, for instance, to let people know what to expect as they were making their way through the line to come forward. And in those early days, it was important that people understood what they could bring in and those types of things. So you know, we did a better job there in terms of getting to and from the stadium. We were always making tweaks in terms of the traffic plan. And for those who live in Liberty Village, they were pleased to know that we continued to adjust there because we did have some issues with traffic getting into Liberty Village for the matches that we corrected as we went through. So I think that's the, you know, the spirit of how we approach these games. And we knew that our daily planning cycles and reflection cycles would be really important. And then the core elements, though, they performed extremely well. I mean, you can't read and react and build transit. So those things were in place and they worked well. The way we cleaned up after, you know, it was noted that our fan festival and the stadium sites were just immaculately cleaned, and exhibition play staff and our own solid waste staff doing their job to get ready for the next match. Because once you have an exciting match, then you just know, hey, we got the next one coming up. And, you know, I just have to say, for those who are a fan of this sport and of major sporting events, for us to have Canada's first ever match on home soil to kick off our matches in Toronto, and then to end with that really special match between Portugal and Croatia, I just can't think of a better way to bookend what were six very exciting matches in our city.
2: Yeah, that was such an incredible night. And then to see all the fans stretch out into the streets, shutting places down just to celebrate. It was quite a moment, certainly for the city. Another thing that you and I spoke about the last time you were here, Paul, was the fact that the city had spent nearly $11 million worth of match tickets and then packaged them to sell them to companies for profit as part of its revenue strategy to recoup some money. And the mayor had said that this was to avoid the cost of these games coming to Torontonians and their property taxes. So the big question that a lot of taxpayers have today is, did the city make or lose money from the purchase and sales of those extra tickets?
16: So we made lots of additional revenue to put in. In fact, we extended that program and actually purchased a few more tickets to do some more packages. And the report that we sent to council reflected on the first tranche that we had done and the fact that we had, achieved millions of dollars of revenue. And that was one of the tools that FIFA gave to host cities. So this wasn't a Toronto only approach to it. Host cities were given a few revenue tools by FIFA in order to sell packages, and we had to sell them as packages. And I, this wasn't an opportunity for us to, in the early stages, just buy tickets and resell them at a discount. We would have lost money for one thing. We had to purchase them at face value. And the second piece was this was about the commercial sale opportunities that we had to raise revenues. This was an expensive event. We wanted to ensure that the investment by Torontonians was held at the line that was

0: right for this event. You know, we had to put on a world-class event, and we did so, and we did so, I think, incredibly efficiently and effectively. But at the end of the day, it wouldn't have mattered whether we had spent $1 billion or $380 million. If people's experience wasn't world-class, it would have been noted around the world, and it wasn't. In fact, as you know, many people, including the Portugal manager, couldn't help saying how great it was to be part of the Toronto experience. Mm-hmm. And these are from folks that don't owe us anything. They're here to win a World Cup. They're not here to evaluate host cities. And so I think for people to reflect on that, players, coaches, and fans to reflect on their experience within a city, it really says something about the preparation we put in, but more importantly, the delivery we achieved.
1: Well, and did we sell all of those tickets, though? Let's get into the specific numbers, because I know that there was concern that they weren't all going to be sold. You talked about the last minute nature of that one ticket sale, but did we end up losing money on that and not selling all of them?
0: No, we didn't end up losing money at all. We gained money at that. I mean, I don't
1: have any specific numbers.
0: No, we don't have the final numbers on this because the accounting of this obviously will take some time. I want to make sure that we were achieving our sales and achieving the opportunities for revenue. But clearly the focus is on the day-to-day operations now, and then we'll take our time to wrap up this event. But no, at no point were we in jeopardy. And I tell the story of the final little sales here really to say that the interest was high right up to the end, and it allowed us to make sure that we weren't obviously holding on to resources, but generating the money that we needed to help put on this event.
1: All right, Paul. Well, you said that FIFA Fan Fest there in Toronto is still going to continue till the end of the tournament. So I know that means you still have some work to do on this front. So I'll let you go.
0: You bet. Thanks so much.
1: Paul Johnson is Toronto City Manager. And at 8:20, let's bring in Jennifer and get an update on your commute.
2: The westbound 401 gets sluggish from the 412 towards Salem, Nielsen in the Express, and Markham Road in the Collectors. And this is due to a collision approaching Kennedy in the Collectors, blocking the three right lanes. And then there's volume from Kennedy through to another collision in the Express as you approach Warden. That's blocking the right lane as well. Beyond that, it's busy Leslie off and onto Avenue Road, alternating in the Express and Collectors, west of Allen Road, Express and Collectors to Dixon. The eastbound 401 slows past Dixie to east of Kiel Express and Collectors. Toronto bound QEW gets busy from the Burlington Skyway to Fairview, approaching Walker's Line off and on through Dorval and Mississauga Road to Dixie.
1: Now, despite Saturday's loss to Morocco at the World Cup, it's still been a historic run for Team Canada, and there's certainly so much to be inspired by. Our next guests are definitely feeling that way. Tayon Cambridge-Williams, John Canis, and Reese Morgan, the three of them all play for Sigma FC, an elite soccer club, so elite that it's produced three of Team Canada's current star players right now. And hello to all three of you. Thank you so much for being with me this morning.
3: Good morning.
4: Good morning.
5: Good morning.
1: All right. Tayon, let's start with you. What did you think of Saturday's game? I mean, it's rough to lose, to get knocked out of the tournament like that, but even just to take on Morocco. What was your takeaway, Tayon?
5: I thought at the start of the game that we played really good. Our press was organized. We had most of possession in the first half. Like, we were in Morocco's half for like most of the game. Our only struggle was like we couldn't finish. But like, other than that, I thought we were like the team to win it. And we look like the better team. And like, yeah, we played good.
1: Yeah.
5: I like how we played.
1: We just had a former national team player, Amy Walsh, on the program from the women's side a little while ago. And she said that the first half, it was like they were firing on all cylinders. They were playing exactly the game that they wanted to play. And in the second half, it really showed Morocco's strength, endurance, and just the overall capacity of their program. John, what do you think as you reflect back on how the team did and what they learned for maybe, the next tournament?
3: So I think as a team, they really found their identity and that they're really here to put on a show and that they can really play and compete with these, especially with Morocco being a top 10 country in the world, they can really compete with the top 10 and get there in 2030. But They definitely made a mark across the whole world that they're here to compete, and we're not just here because we hosted.

0: We're definitely here because we can ball. So I definitely think that they found that within themselves.
1: Well, and we can ball. We can play even without our best player. That Alphonso Davies didn't play a minute of this last game. He was saying it was re-aggravated, his hamstring injury that he's been dealing with. Reese, what does that say about the future of our soccer program, that we went as far as we did, made this history, got into the round of 16, up against Morocco yet again, and did all of it without our best player?
2: Yeah, I feel like having Alphonso Davies and the two other starters made an impact because they had to use their bench players. But they still put up a fight even with those three starters out. But I feel like it made a real difference. Even if they had like the starters, it would have made a big difference. It would have been very close, since even with the three starters, they still put up a fight, but just couldn't be able to finish.
1: Well, and you guys play at a really elite soccer program there, certainly. Kyle Larin, Richie Larea, and Tejan Buchanan, the three of them all used to play for Sigma FC as well. Tejan, as you're watching those three players, I guess, in particular, knowing that they played for the club that you now currently play at, what was it like watching them on the pitch?
3: It makes me think that because they played for Sigma like I do now, makes me think that maybe, or I will play for Team Canada, or like go places, Europe, and do all those things. I'm seeing how far they come, and it really inspired me to do the same.
1: Yeah, because you've played for Sigma FC for the last 5 years now. So where do you think you're going to head, Tejan? Like, what's your plan for soccer? How's it going to factor into your future, do you think?
3: I want to play in Europe, somewhere in Europe, and, you know, really chase my dream, become a pro soccer player, and work hard. And, you know, it's mostly Europe for me.
1: Okay, got it. And so, John, I'm curious, we were talking about the three players on Team Canada that all played for the same club you're at. And I know that even you've been playing soccer for your entire life. So what do you think as you were watching the game and thinking about your own future in soccer?
0: So, you know, playing for Sigma and knowing that those three came from the academy, I think it gives not just me, but pretty much everyone in the academy that same light, that we can all make it to where they did, because they're going through the same things that we did. They developed the same way that we're developing. They were treated the same way that we're being treated. So we're all going through the same thing. And at the end of the day, it'll just come down to how hard we will work outside of the club, because the club's going to do as much as they can for us, like they did as much as they could for the three boys.
1: Well, it's one thing to see it on TV, but you actually got to go to a game there, right? You were at the Bosnia game.
0: Yeah, I was at that game, and Kyle obviously scored, so that was electric. The whole stadium, I've never heard BMO that loud, and I'm there a lot for TFC, but yeah, that was a moment I'll never forget. And then Buchanan that day was just on his game, burning his fullback, and Richie, what a game Richie had. No one got by Richie that day.
1: Yeah.
0: So being there was amazing.
1: Well, and especially Kyle Larin, you mentioned first there, he scored the opening goal for the first two games for Team Canada in this tournament. When you saw it happen, were you thinking, oh, I'm next, I'm going to do that at a World Cup?
0: It was more the feeling I got. I was like, what if like that feeling was because of me? That's more what I was thinking. And I definitely think it could be possible if I just work hard and really focus on my goals and not get distracted and stay disciplined, that feeling that I got from Kyle, I could, you know, hopefully give to the fans watching me.
1: Yeah. Reese, how about for you? I know your dad also plays soccer. What was it like getting to share this experience, not just with your teammates there, but also your family who have a long history with soccer too?
2: Yeah, I've been playing soccer since I was three, and seeing like my dad, he's very into soccer. He's been like pushing me my whole life. And since he sees like Canada and three other guys from Sigma, he knows he put me in like the right club and try to develop me to that level. That's his goal. His goal is trying to get me to the national team. And that's also my goal. So if those three guys really pushed and developed at the same club, then I think Sigma will do the same thing.
1: What do you think the impact of having the World Cup here in Toronto is going to be? I mean, Reese, you've had this dream for a long time. You mentioned it there already. This seems to be a focus for you. But when you're looking around the city and the wider GTA and seeing other people get caught up in this, what do you think is going to happen to soccer in our country?
2: I feel like the impact was very hard because Canada is not really known for a soccer sport. So since soccer's come into Canada, I feel like it influenced a lot of different kids to try to get into soccer, seeing Canada, how far they got. And yeah, because mostly kids like hockey and the GTA and stuff, but I feel like soccer will definitely get more populated in Toronto and Canada.
1: I think you're probably right. A lot of people listening along to us and seeing themselves, maybe not on the pitch at that level, not like you three anyways, with this pedigree that you're working up there at Sigma FC, it sounds like anything's possible. So thank you so much for joining me on the program. It's been nice to talk to all three of you.
0: Thank you so much.
2: Thank you.
3: Thank you.
1: Dayon Cambridge-Williams, John Canis, and Reese Morgan all play for Sigma FC. Maybe in the World Cup one day. Who knows? Joining me live here on Metro Morning.
4: This is CBC News. From CBC Toronto, it is 8:30. Good morning. I'm Jill Dempsey. It's mostly cloudy, 22 right now. You can expect a high today of 26. Here's Jennifer Allen.
5: Jill, westbound on the 401, a collision approaching Kennedy in the Collectors has been cleared away.
4: Toronto father Joseph Garrity is building a home with one goal in mind, ensuring his three children with disabilities can live safely and independently. His two sons are autistic. His daughter has a severe seizure condition. But he says a dispute with the city has turned that vision into a lengthy and costly ordeal. He's suing the city of Toronto, alleging the city misled them into believing they could be reimbursed for more than $200,000 in planning and development fees paid to build accessible housing for their family. After years of being shuffled between departments, they were told no reimbursement program existed.
6: This project's been going on for over 5 years, and in all of that time, because fees were not reimbursed, we've had to assume the role of contractor and construction crew ourselves. Official plan is quite clear in directing that, you know, families or that special needs community members should be enabled and accommodated to live and have the living space in their own communities.
4: In a statement, the City of Toronto said it's aware of the allegations and has had no further comment at this time, as the matter is before the courts. Garrity hopes taking on this fight provokes change so that families in the future have access to some incentives to building safer homes for their kids with disabilities. Peel police are looking for multiple suspects after a fatal shooting on a street in Brampton. Duty Inspector Andrew Harris says the incident happened Sunday afternoon.
7: At about 3:40 p.m., police responded to a call for shots fired at Earls Bridge Boulevard and Edenbrook Hill Drive in the city of Brampton. Police responded, we found a male party suffering a gunshot wound.
4: The man was taken to hospital with critical injuries but didn't survive. No further information on the victim has been released. Police say there was an altercation before the man was shot, and two people dressed in black fled the scene on foot. Investigators have been gathering evidence on scene and canvassing neighbors for CCTV camera footage. A woman in her 30s is dead after a hit and run in Mississauga. Peel police say she was struck by a vehicle early yesterday morning near Eglinton Avenue and Aaron Mills Parkway. She later died in hospital. The driver left the scene in a light-colored sedan traveling eastbound on Eglinton. Peel Police Constable Tyler Bell Morena.
8: We have substantial dash cam footage available to us that our detectives are now going through. We have substantial camera footage here at this intersection. It is a matter of time before we identify the person responsible. You know that you hit somebody, lawyer up and turn yourself into police.
4: Anyone with information is asked to contact police. It is 8:33. This is Metro Morning on CBC Radio 1. Plans to demolish Sneaky D's at College in Bathurst have been withdrawn. A grassroots campaign uncovered an error in the development application. The developer officially certified they owned all five parcels of land on the block, but local activists suspected otherwise and flagged the issue to the local councillor. A subsequent title search revealed the developer owned two properties and had included the Royal Bank branch next door without the bank's knowledge or consent. Facing a written rejection from RBC executives, the developer pulled the application hours later. Martin Perez was part of the campaign to save the institution.
9: Being a new immigrant to Canada, it was a great place to meet the people that I would call my family, the people who are now helping me, save this place in the first place. And this has really, become kind of the community center for me and for a lot of people.
4: Organizers of the community campaign now say they're looking into permanent heritage protections to protect the building in the future. The Canadian men's team journey to the FIFA World Cup has come to an end. The team lost to Morocco Saturday afternoon 3-0. Mercedes Gastambide spoke to some of the players after they landed at Toronto's Pearson International Airport.
10: It's a bittersweet homecoming for the boys in red after a historic World Cup run. Eight of the team's players arrived in Toronto on Sunday night on their way back home with their families in tow. Team Canada forward Tani Oluwase.
11: For the last 2 years, everything we've done and every planning that we've done has been for this tournament. And, for it to be over now, we do feel a little bit, it's like I said, bittersweet.
10: The team made a splash in their first game at Toronto Stadium, earning their first ever point after tying with Bosnia-Herzegovina, then going on to sweep Qatar, winning their first game in Canadian men's history, and of course, making it to the round of 16 against Morocco. All of these were firsts for the Canadian men's team, and the country rallied behind them in support. Team Canada midfielder Liam Miller.
12: I've never seen Canada like this, in the game in Toronto and the game in Vancouver. Every O Canada with goosebumps and everything that was going on with those games. I've never seen anything like it. It made me really proud, because to think about where we both were when we were kids and how far this sport has come in this country, I think made us all feel really warm inside.
10: Mercedes Gastambide, CBC News, Mississauga.
4: Jennifer Allen is back with your look at the roads.
5: Well, we have ongoing problems on the westbound 401. The issue approaching Kennedy in the collectors has been removed. But as you approach Warden in the express, you'll find the right lane is blocked due to what the MTO is calling a stalled vehicle. Farther west, as you approach the 400 in the express, part of the right lane is reduced due to a stall. It's mostly on the right shoulder. No emergency vehicles on side of that one. And then farther west, you approach Road 25, a transport truck has somehow ended up straddling the concrete guardrail. There's also at the ramp to Road 25, the left lane is blocked by emergency vehicles. So the left lane is blocked at the ramp. The right lane is blocked on the highway due to this collision. And heavy buildup is beginning to form as you approach Road 25. Back to Jill with your forecast.
4: Well, mostly cloudy, 22 right now. Expect a high of 26 today.
1: All right, a beautiful day today is on tap for you, especially when we compare it to what we were dealing with last week. A lot more comfortable the temperature will be. I hope you get out and enjoy it today. I'm Chris Glover. This is Metro Morning, and we'll chat with you again tomorrow morning.

0: It's 23 right now with a humidex of 26 under mostly cloudy skies. A mix of sun and cloud today. You can expect a high of 26 with a very high UV index. Partly cloudy tonight with a low of 18. And tomorrow cloudy, clearing near noon and a high expected of 27. Peterborough sunny today with a mix of sun and cloud this morning and a high expected of 28 degrees. It is 23 with a humidex of 26. 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
1: I'm Ali Hassan in for Tom Power. Welcome to Q. Amy Lee and Evanescence are back. Tom chats with Amy about finding new creative energy, working with two of the most sought-after producers in modern rock, and falling in love again with the music that propelled Evanescence into superstardom over two decades ago. I think it's all worked out because based on my research, thank you Reddit Threads, fans are calling this new album Sanctuary their best work since their breakthrough record in 2003. Plus, Oyin Oladejo stars in a new production of Medusa. It's an original, immersive production that's one of the most anticipated stage shows of the year. You're going to hear why. That is all coming up on Q.

0: From CBC Toronto, we are looking at cloudy skies, but the sun is breaking through in some parts of the city this hour. 23 degrees with a humidex of 26 at the moment. We expect a high of 26 today. A decision by FIFA is rocking the World Cup. It has reversed a red card suspension for U.S. star Falaron Balogun. This is after U.S. President Donald Trump made a phone call to FIFA's president. A Toronto family with three kids with disabilities taking the city to court. They claim city staff assured them that their housing development to accommodate their kids would be eligible for reimbursements in development and planning fees. Now they say they're being told otherwise, and it comes for them at a cost of hundreds of thousands of dollars. More on this story can be found on our website at cbc.ca/Toronto. The forecast now for Toronto, a mix of sun and cloud with a high of 26 and a very high UV index. Tonight, partly cloudy, a low of 18. Tuesday, cloudy, clearing near noon and a high expected of 27 degrees. For Peterborough and the Kawarthas, sunny with a mix of sun and cloud this morning and a high of 28, a very high UV index. Tonight, mainly cloudy, a low of 15. And Tuesday, a mix of sun and cloud and a high expected of 29 degrees. And that's our forecast.
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25 degrees, feeling like 29 and mostly cloudy in Toronto. I'm Natalie Colato with your CBC News update. Premier Doug Ford is at the Calgary Stampede. He held a news conference this morning with Alberta's Premier Danielle Smith. They provided an update on a proposed route for a new oil pipeline between the provinces. The proposed Northern Shield Energy Corridor would move an estimated 500,000 barrels of oil per day for domestic use and export markets. Ford says the pipeline could help stabilize oil prices across the country and strengthen national security. He also says they are consulting with Indigenous communities. There is still no estimated price tag or timeline. And Rogers Communication will soon be the sole owners of Maple Leaf Sports and Entertainment. The company is buying the remaining 25% stake it didn't already own from Kilmore Sports. The deal is worth $4.35 billion and gives the company full control of nearly all major Toronto sport franchises. The weather forecast now for Toronto, Hamilton, and Niagara. A mix of sun and cloud this afternoon, winds out of the east at 20 kilometers an hour. The high for today, 26 degrees. The humidity will make it feel like 34. Tonight, partly cloudy skies with winds becoming light and a low of 18. For Tuesday, a mix of sun and cloud and a high of 27. For Peterborough and the Kawarthas, a mix of sun and cloud this afternoon, a high of 26. The humidex will make it feel like 34. Partly cloudy skies tonight and a low of 18. For tomorrow, a mix of sun and cloud and a high of 27.

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1: Bravo.
0: So see if you can do anything with that.
1: That was wonderful. Thank you. I feel like I've been serenaded. All right.
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4: Hi there, I'm Farah Morali. Coming up on Here and Now, we take you live to a bar in Toronto's Little Portugal, where excitement is building ahead of today's matchup between Portugal and Spain at the FIFA World Cup. Plus, Canada is under pressure to boost its NATO defense spending. We will tell you about the deal to buy submarines from a German shipbuilder. Coming up.
5: From CBC News, the world this hour, I'm Albert Della Talla. CBC News has learned that a German company is expected to build Canada's new fleet of submarines. The Prime Minister is set to make that announcement later today in Halifax. Olivia Stefanovic has the latest.
6: This is one of the biggest single defense projects in all of NATO.
7: Defense expert David Perry says there's a reason the Prime Minister is awarding the lucrative submarine contract to a German-Norwegian bid instead of a South Korean one.
6: PM certainly spent a lot of time talking about enhancing links with Europe.
7: The Royal Canadian Navy is looking for a dozen new subs. The competition came down to German shipbuilder TKMS and South Korea's Hanwha Ocean. Rob Hubert is the director for the Center of Military Security and Strategic Studies at the University of Calgary.
8: The German sub is probably slightly better in terms of meeting the Russian threat.
7: The deal, set to be worth tens of billions of dollars, marks the first time the Royal Canadian Navy will get brand new subs since the 1960s during the Cold War. Olivia Stefanovic, CBC News, Ottawa.
5: The procurement is part of an effort to meet targets of spending 5% of GDP on defense by 2035. And the head of NATO says allies aren't far off.
9: We see that

0: European allies and Canada are already investing around 4% of their GDP in defense and security.
1: Still, Mark Rutte is demanding allies present concrete plans of how they'll reach that 5% target. He spoke ahead of tomorrow's summit of NATO leaders in Turkey. The meeting comes at a time where the U.S. has scaled back its support to the military alliance. More air defenses for Ukraine is also expected to dominate the agenda.
0: Russia continues drone and missile attacks on Ukrainian cities with another horrific attack just last night. Allies and NATO partners must continue to ensure Ukraine gets what it needs.
1: The large-scale attack killed at least 22 people in and around Kyiv. Ukraine's president is urging allies to take, quote, strong decisions. Ontario and Alberta are proposing a new route for a new pipeline they say would ship Alberta oil to Ontario refineries. Premiers Doug Ford and Daniel Smith offer details on the 3,300-kilometer route. What's not clear is the cost or the timeline. Rukhsar Ali has more.
2: Pipelines have gone from impossible to a national imperative.
3: Alberta Premier Daniel Smith making the case for the Northern Shield Energy Corridor, a pipeline from central Alberta to southern Ontario refineries. This fresh off an Alberta West Coast pipeline announced last week.
2: And we're launching the greatest expansion of oil and gas infrastructure and production in decades.
3: At this stage, the project doesn't have a private partner. Ontario Premier Doug Ford says he's not opposed to taxpayers footing the bill.
4: We're going to do that feasibility study and then we'll be able to go from there. But I think it's a great investment.
3: What that price tag will look like remains unclear. Manitoba's premier has previously said he wants Indigenous communities consulted from the start, and the province hasn't signed on. Ford says he's in talks with the Federal Major Projects Office, but there isn't a timeline yet. Rukhsar Ali, CBC News, Calgary.
1: Wildfires in Northwest Territories show little sign of letting up. Officials confirm one home has burned down in Fort Simpson. Firefighters are still battling an out-of-control wildfire there. It forced more than 1,300 residents from their homes more than a week ago. Donald Trump is confirming he called the head of FIFA to complain about a red card foul on an American striker.
5: I understand sports really well, really well. And that wasn't a foul.
1: The U.S. president accused the ref of making an unfair call, but says he didn't tell FIFA what to do. Yesterday, the association postponed the automatic one-game suspension for U.S. star Florin Balogun. FIFA's decision frees Balogun to play in tonight's match against Belgium. European soccer body UEFA calls the move unprecedented and unjustifiable. Belgium's appeal against the decision has been dismissed. And that is your World This Hour. For CBC News, I'm Albert Della Talla.
6: Thanks so much. I'm Farah Morelli. Happy Monday. And you are listening to Here and Now. Coming up in the first half hour of our show, it is another day of exciting FIFA action. Just in the past few minutes, two powerhouses hit the field to face off in the round of 16, Portugal and Spain. We take you live to Little Portugal and check in with a bar that is jam-packed this hour. Plus, Canada will select Germany to build Canada's submarines, according to reports. And it comes at a time when the country is under pressure to boost its NATO defenses spending. We dig into that coming up on the program. But first, we will say good afternoon to Kevin Carrington. He is keeping an eye on traffic and transit for us as we get our Monday afternoon off to hopefully a smooth start.
7: Well, speaking of jam-packed, that's exactly how the drive is starting off. Westbound 401 Express at Avenue Road. This is where we kick things off. Left lane is blocked with a crash. Just one of a number of issues just on the westbound 401 itself. At James Snow Parkway, we have a crash there too. Right lane blocked. This one involving a tractor trailer. And then speaking of a tractor trailer, westbound 401 at Highway 25. We got a jackknife tractor trailer situation out there. It's been there for hours. Two right lanes remain blocked, and they got a diesel spill cleanup to deal with as well. So I'll keep you posted on that throughout the afternoon. Now, eastbound 401 problems, got the 404 DVP just cleared, Farah. Still, though, eastbound 401 at Kennedy and the Collectors, there's a crash block in the right lane. But good news, though, problems at Markham Road, that crash just cleared up as well. Not a crash, but westbound Gardner at the York Bay Young Ramps, some metal debris blocking the right lane. They didn't say what it was. A couple of days ago, I had some hammers that went rogue on the highway.
6: Ladders
7: too, you remember? Mm-hmm. Yep. Yeah, the list just gets longer and longer. Just closing out the list of problems on the major routes, westbound on the 403 at Sunny Ridge, stall just blocking the right lane. Now, in town on city streets, eastbound Steeles approaching Gorway. Watch out for some bridge work. Now, Far, you know how much I love to take a cold shower.
6: Oh, I don't know if I knew that about you, actually.
7: Love taking cold showers.
6: Especially in the hot weather.
7: Yes, make no qualms about it. I took one on Friday on the back of my bike.
6: Oh.
7: 99% of the way home. They had some hail involved there as well. I was an absolute mess when I got home, but I hear the next couple of days are supposed to be decent.
6: Okay, let's do a fact check on that and bring in our meteorologist, Colette Kennedy. She's keeping an eye on the forecast for us on this Monday afternoon. Colette, Kev's commute home on Friday, not so pretty, but things looking pretty reasonable outside at the moment.
8: Yeah, you know, the temperatures are close to seasonal at the moment, but it's not like it was. It's not like last week or anything, but we do have some humidity to deal with. And so we have a humidex right now of 33. That's what it feels like. Yeah, but the temperature sits at 26. A normal high for this time of year is 27. We do have quite a bit of cloud cover out there, but certainly some sunny breaks. And the winds are out of the east-southeast at about 20 kilometers per hour. Overnight tonight, still keeping some of that cloud. 19 degrees, so it means to start the early part of the day on Tuesday, it may be mostly cloudy, but that should decrease pretty rapidly, and then we'll get into quite a bit of sunshine. Really, a very nice day on Tuesday weather-wise. That high going back up to 26, maybe even 27 degrees. Now, it is going to feel like we're in the low 30s, so that's kind of the trend. The temperatures through the week will get warmer. By Wednesday, we're going to have a 3 at the beginning of that daytime high. So I'll have more details on that coming up and how long it should last.
6: Okay, we will keep posted. Thank you very much, Colette.
8: You're welcome.
6: We're going to check in now with Natalie Collada. She is keeping tabs of all the big stories that are happening this hour from our CBC Toronto newsroom. And she joins us now with a preview of her upcoming 3:30 newscast.
9: Hey, Farah. Yes, Peel police are looking for multiple suspects after a fatal shooting in Brampton. Investigators say it all happened yesterday afternoon. A man was taken to hospital with critical injuries, but then he did not survive. And we are still waiting for the latest information from police when it comes to who the victim is. That's the only details we have at this point. Police say there was some kind of an altercation before the man was shot and two people were seen fleeing the scenes on foot. Police are now searching the CCTV security video in the area and canvassing for witnesses. Also, a two-year-old is in hospital with serious injuries after being bitten in the face by a coyote. A toddler was playing at a playground in Whitby yesterday when the attack happened. Police say it was unprovoked. Officers did locate the animal and remove it a little bit later, but of course, scary for that that kid's family. And also, the FIFA branding is being unwrapped from Toronto Stadium once again, transforming back into BMO Field. The last World Cup game in the city of Toronto was played on Thursday. On the weekend, Canada was eliminated, and now people are beginning to assess the impact the tournament has had on the city. Just how did it go? And we will have those details for you as well.
6: Okay, thank you so much, Natalie. Well, it is a pivotal game between two soccer heavyweights. Spain and Portugal are preparing to face off in the round of 16 at the FIFA World Cup. And every game in this knockout stage is, of course, do or die. So this may very well be the final World Cup appearance by soccer legend Cristiano Ronaldo. Fans are gathered to take in the game all over the city, including at Taberna LX, a Portuguese eatery at Dundas and Ossington. I am joined now by the restaurant's general manager, Aaron Joseph Bear Robe. Hello, Aaron.
10: Hi, how you doing, Farah?
6: I'm doing very well. I know the game just kicked off just about 10 minutes ago. What's the atmosphere like at the restaurant?
10: It's electric. Everyone's on the edge of their seats. Everyone's quiet. We're trying to serve them, of course, our food and drink, trying to kind of not get in the way of their view because everyone's really watching this game intently.
6: What's that like to weave in between the tables as people are silently watching intensely the match on the screens?
10: Yeah, so it's new for us because we're normally a upscale modern Portuguese restaurants, but of course we have to support our country. And it's been a lot of fun. Like every single game of past three had me sold out packed houses.
6: Wow.
10: And we've had a really good time with the rooftop patio. No rain thus far. So it's been like crazy out of control and really fun, actually.
6: So how did you guys adapt from being this high upscale restaurant to
11: bringing in televisions and making this into a sports venue during the World Cup.
10: Yeah, well, we knew it was coming down the wire for quite a long time, as of course everyone else did. And our owner, Kelly Amaral, who is Portuguese herself, was like, you know what? We got to show this. We have to support our team. So we just got some projectors, have a couple of TVs, and we rearranged all the tables and chairs so that it's prime viewing for everyone. Hmm. Of course, there's a bit of kind of like back and forth. The guests wanted to move to the right in front of the TV, which I understand, but it's been really good. And, you know, it only happens once every 4 years, but it's a lot of fun.
11: I understand you guys are actually usually closed on Mondays. What made you guys, how challenging was it for you guys to open up and show the game?
10: I mean, honestly, a lot of our team is Portuguese, some Portuguese, non-Portuguese. So anybody who was going to be showing the game, happy to work today. And everyone's happy to come in. We are normally closed Monday, Tuesdays, open for dinner Wednesday, Sundays, and lunch Saturday, Sunday. But we just opened it up and people started filling up reservations on Open Table right away. So it was pretty straightforward.
11: I guess from the full reservations, people are excited to be part of this. What are some of the things you've been hearing from customers who've been coming out to watch the games?
10: The game itself, like lots of us screaming, hollering. I can't understand a lot of what's going on, especially that last 10 minutes, last game. But lots of that and lots of cheering, jeering at other teams, of course, and just loving the food. I mean, we have really great food here, contemporary Portuguese food, and it's great to kind of have that play with the game. Fauna sandwich, Prego. Yeah, I mean, people are really hyped, honestly.
11: Yeah.
10: All along the block.
11: It certainly sounds like it. I know when Portugal beat Croatia here in Toronto last week, we were seeing all sorts of images of fans pouring out into the streets after that victory for Portugal. What was it like in your neighborhood when that happened?
10: Oh, man, it was like Ground Central. I mean, like as soon as it went off, horns honking, flags everywhere, everyone pouring on the streets, stopping cars, like, and it kept going and going and going. Yeah, we had a really crazy night here. I left the restaurant at about 1 a.m. and people were still going, still cheering the team. Yeah, so it was wild. Yeah.
11: Wow. And that game would have wrapped up long before 1 a.m. So it speaks to to the party that was happening out there that night. The big question is, Aaron, do you think Portugal can hold their own today against Spain? I've just been catching glimpses of the game on the screen out of the corner of my eye. But how are they looking so far? And do you think they can do it?
10: Looking strong. I mean, no doubt Spain's a tough team. They're a formidable opponent, but Portugal has Ronaldo, and I think that they're going to keep on building steam. Honestly, like, I think we take it all the way, and we'll be showing the game every single day, even up till Sunday, July 19th, 100%.
11: Okay, and you mentioned Ronaldo there. How does it feel to potentially be watching Cristiano Ronaldo's final World Cup game if they lose?
10: Bittersweet, obviously, but they're not going to lose, so I'm not worried about that.
11: Your optimism is infectious, Aaron. I like. You're not even considering that possibility.
10: No, not at this stage.
11: Okay, cross that bridge if we have to.
10: That's right. Of course, of course.
11: I understand you actually visited Lisbon yourself earlier this year in January. What's it been like to see so much Portuguese pride in this city?
10: Yeah, I mean, like, first of all, it's really wonderful to see. I myself am a hospitality professional. I was kind of brought into the project before I opened the restaurant with Kelly Amaral, the owner. Mm-hmm. And just really kind of this mission to bring contemporary Portuguese culture, food and cuisine to Toronto for a really huge Portuguese community has been really eye-opening. And it was wonderful going to Lisbon to actually see the actual context of what we're doing here and be like, yeah, this makes a lot of sense. Like, what we're doing is actually important, vital work. Because Lisbon's a beautiful place, beautiful city. And the food that we're serving here at Taberna is right on point with what we're doing over there at Michelin Star restaurants, honestly, in Lisbon. Hmm. So yeah, it was really great to kind of see affirmation of what we're doing here, 100%.
11: Well, Aaron, we're going to let you get back to the game. I know it's there's been a couple of really great shots on goal already so far. Yes. And I imagine the crowd is pretty into it. I'm going to let you go back to them. Thank you for joining us on our show and giving us a bit of a snapshot of the restaurant.
10: Yeah, yeah. Obrigado.
11: That is Aaron Joseph Bear-Robe. He is the general manager of Taberna LX at Dundas and Ossington. We are about 15 minutes into this game between Portugal and Spain. The score still 0-0. Well, Nicolette and the Nobodies are back with a song that's sure to kick you into high gear. This one's called Lock In.

0: That is Lock-In, a brand new track from Hamilton's Nicolette and the Nobodies. It is coming up close to 20 minutes after 3 o'clock. We're going to head back over to Kevin Carrington for a peek at how things are moving in traffic and transit.
1: I'm locked in too. Lots going on right now on the drive. Westbound 401 in the Express at Avenue Road. Left lane crash continues to slow the drive out of Scarborough. Westbound 401 at James Snow Parkway. Watch for a possible problem there as well. But guess what? We finally cleared those longstanding issues at Highway 25. Been there since 8:30 this morning, so glad to see that clear away. Just got to wait for the volume to thin out now. Eastbound 401 in the Express at the 400 right lane stall. Another one at Keele in the Express. This time, the broken down vehicle is occupying the left lane. We're clearing an eastbound 401 collision in the collectors at Kennedy. And happening now, a couple of things on the northbound DVP. In addition to the volume, northbound at Don Mills on the approach, two right lanes are blocked with a crash. And would you believe that beyond this, closer to Eglinton, I'm hearing the right lane there too may be blocked as well. So slow go out of downtown on the northbound DVP. If you're on in town on city streets, just a reminder, eastbound Steeles at Gorway, bridge work is slowing down the drive. But checking in on transit, TTC is looking good. No planned track work and go. Everything's on time.
0: Okay. Thank you very much, Kevin. Well, with Prime Minister Mark Carney set to attend the NATO summit in Turkey, where defense spending is at the top of the agenda today, Canada is expected to move ahead with a major submarine purchase. Reports say Ottawa is leaning towards Germany's TKMS for the deal. For more, we are joined by Carl Skogstad. He is an associate professor in the Department of Economics at Lakehead University with a focus on the economics of national defense. Hello there.
2: Hi, Farah. Thanks for having me on.
0: Thank you for joining us. Carl, let's start with the basics here. How much does NATO influence what countries buy, not just how much they spend?
2: That's an interesting question, right? In general, we always hear about that big top line number, right? We want Canada to spend 2% of its GDP on defense and moving up to 5% by 2035. But what you don't hear a lot about is, well, what should we spend that on, or who should we spend it with, right? Should we just hire one person and pay him, you know, billions of dollars, or what should we do with that money? So it is an interesting question. The only kind of thing you hear about after that kind of first top line number is they say, well, we want you to spend a fifth of that money buying new equipment. But beyond that, there's no hard and fast rule within the alliance about who you spend the money with. But you can think about it, and, you know, there's obvious benefits to the alliance if that money is kept in-house in that sense, right? So, you know, NATO is a mutual defense pact that requires that they have the ability to produce weapons, to maintain weapons, to rearm in the case of, you know, a major war. So you can see that there's definitely benefits from having the spending kept within the military alliance. And also, if we're all, you know, buying submarines from the same, you know, supplier, then all of our submarines can work together really well. And that's true for any piece of equipment. So there's clearly benefits from having, you know, supplier relationships where we're all acquiring within the alliance. But there's no hard and fast rule about exactly how much or to whom you have to spend it with.
0: Those are some important considerations there. Now, we are hearing these reports of this purchase by Canada. I wanted to ask you, why are submarines considered to be very important for Canada's Arctic and maritime security, especially right now?
2: Yeah, I in fact had that same question a few years ago. I'm not going to claim to be an expert on naval operations of any sort, right? But I did ask an admiral that question when I had a chance to meet him at a conference. And I said, you know, why are submarines so important? Help me understand. And he explained, if you want to control a piece of ocean or a sea or, you know, a piece of water real estate, for lack of a better word, he said the best piece of equipment to do that is a submarine. And so, you know, thinking up north, if we're claiming that the waters between our, you know, our islands up there is Canadian territorial waters, you know, the world is kind of asking as well, show that you can actually operate up there, show that you can protect those waters, and maybe we'll believe that you have sovereignty over it, right? And so I think it's the world has changed, and we're required to show, you know, that we can maintain and protect the sea lanes up there. And so this equipment will allow us to do that.
0: Yeah, that certainly makes sense. And so if Ottawa then goes ahead with a deal with Germany's TKMS to purchase these submarines, what do you think that signals about Canada's, maybe their long-term defense strategy here?
2: Yeah, I would say two things. So one, I think the biggest signal it sends is, we are serious about spending more money on defense, right? We've talked about spending more money on defense, and we have hit that 2% target, but we really need to show that we're moving beyond that to hit that 5% target. And this acquisition here is going to involve spending billions of dollars over several years, right? The timeline is to deliver, I think, four of the submarines by the middle of the next decade, so around the 2035 mark. But we're hoping to acquire a dozen overall. So it really shows that we are committed to spending a lot of money over the next several decades in towards hitting that goal of 3.5 or 5%, depending on how you measure it. So that's the first thing that it signals, is that we are serious about hitting that target. The other thing is that it does signal that we are still committed to the alliance, right? The fact that we've chosen a NATO supplier, as I mentioned, does signal Canada sees its future military operations being, with NATO allies. So, two big signals today for sure.
0: You mentioned the signal it would send moving ahead on this deal with a NATO ally like Germany. How much could this actually deepen Canada's defense ties with Europe more broadly?
2: Yeah, I mean, in general, Canada has always worked closely with our allies, right? We've always recognized we cannot defend the world on our own, right? And we've, traditionally worked very closely with the U.S., And we actually do have a lot of history of working with Europe, right? For a long time throughout the Cold War, Canada had, military forces stationed within Germany. So we do have a long history of cooperating with NATO. Mm-hmm. Following the Cold War, it looked a little different than it did during the Cold War. But now with Russia on the resurgence, I think it's clear that we are wanting to signal our commitment to Europe. And I think this does this, right? I think this shows that we are buying equipment that can integrate very well with current European naval forces. And so I think just going forward, it shows, hey, we are still here to stay. We do value that relationship with Europe. It's very multilateral, right? This is what the Prime Minister always approaches it as. He doesn't like those unilateral relationships. You can see the in trade relationships, right? The more countries involved, the better position Canada seems to be. And I think the same logic applies with defense here.
0: Carl, it's been really great to get your insights on this developing story. I know we're going to be learning more likely in the coming days. Thank you for joining us.
2: Oh, you're very welcome. Have a good day.
0: That is Carl Skogstad. He's an associate professor in the Department of Economics at Lakehead University. Well, the long list for the Polaris Song Prize has been revealed. And out of the 20 songs on the list, two of them are by Halifax singer Aquaculture. Here's one of them. This is the track, Holy.

0: is Holy by Aquaculture. That track is actually nominated for the Polaris Song Prize. We got lots more to come on the program, including a conversation about one of Toronto's cultural staples, Sneaky D's, has been saved from being torn down for our condo project. We're going to speak to the organizers behind the Save the Sneaky D's campaign about the news for their reaction. That is coming up, but first, your local news is next.
1: 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From CBC Toronto, here is the news at 3:30, 26 degrees, feeling like 33 out there, mostly cloudy in the city. Good afternoon. I'm Natalie Collada. Here's our Kevin Carrington with a check on your traffic.
2: Well, finally, some longstanding issues westbound 401 at Highway 25 have now cleared.
1: Thank you, Kevin. Well, police continue to search for suspects in a daylight shooting yesterday afternoon in a busy Brampton subdivision. The victim, a man in his 20s, is dead. Ali Shiasum has the latest.
3: At the corner of a busy subdivision near Sandalwood Parkway and Chinkuzi Road yesterday afternoon, neighbors were startled by gunfire.
4: All I heard was about consecutively, like, bang, bang, bang, bang, bang.
3: More than 24 hours later, the streets are still cordoned off with evidence markers on the pavement. This is where police say an altercation broke out between two suspects and the eventual victim. This neighbor heard the commotion.
4: Thought they were shooting at the house, but it turned out they were shooting at the individual.
3: The two suspects fled on foot. The victim died in hospital last night. Constable Tyler Bell Morena with Peel Police.
5: Out of respect for the family's wishes right now, we're not identifying the victim. I'll just confirm that it's a man in his 20s.
3: Peel Police are canvassing for information or possible security footage to help retrace the suspect's steps and arrest the outstanding gunman. Ali Chiasson, CBC News, Brampton.
1: Well, a two-year-old boy sustained serious injuries after being bitten in the face by a coyote at a Whitby playground. Police say the boy was playing at around 8:30 Sunday evening when the coyote approached him and bit him in an unprovoked attack. Officers say the child's guardian and several bystanders stepped in to scare off the animal. The toddler was rushed to the hospital with serious non-life-threatening injuries, and about an hour later, police responded to calls about a separate coyote spotted in a distress area near Harriet and Ann Street. Officers located the animal and removed it. Police say they are working with the town, the health department, and Whitby Animal Services to investigate, but also implement measures to reduce the risk of future encounters. The incidents come just weeks after another child in Whitby was taken to hospital after a coyote bite. The child had been playing, bitten in a public field near a forested tree line. At the time, police say several coyote incidents had recently been reported in Durham Region. Well, after years of build-up, Toronto's done hosting its World Cup matches for the men for FIFA 2026. And while it takes some time, it will take more time, I should say, to get the full impact of exactly how it will have affected our economy. The city says they are feeling they did a pretty good job hosting the party. Lane Harrison explains.
6: The fans marched, the players took to the pitch, and Toronto welcomed the world. The final whistle has blown on Toronto Stadium's six matches, and city manager Paul Johnson thinks it was a success.
7: By any account that you use, looking at it from a player perspective, a fan perspective, an operations perspective, I think the broader city and region's perspective, we performed incredibly well.
6: He's thanking people for using transit to get to the games and breaking bike share ridership records. The World Cup was also supposed to leave a lasting impact, but Moneris data from the first 2 weeks of the tournament showed only a modest economic bump. Taisha Redden at the University of Toronto is not surprised.
8: This is what's sold to countries by FIFA because it's in their best interest too, right? That you can pay all the upfront costs of hosting this event. We will allow you to host the event for us, and then you'll get this money on the back end, right? And what we've seen is that in 90% of the cases, that is not what happens.
6: And even though the matches are done, that hosting's still going, with FanFest continuing through July 19th. Lane Harrison, CBC News, Toronto.
1: Well, regulars at one of Toronto's iconic bars and music venue are celebrating a win. Sneaky D's at the corner of College and Bathurst Street was facing redevelopment for a condo project. But as Tyler Cheese reports, those plans are officially off the table.
9: We knew that the community would come together to do everything possible to keep this place from closing.
10: Monica Baird is one of many Sneaky D's patrons who fought to keep the bar open.
9: We have seen people from as far as Yellowknife in Canada and Australia contacting our group to see how they can help.
10: News of the potential closing first broke in May, launching a fierce grassroots campaign. While digging into the proposal, activists noticed something strange. The plan included the Royal Bank branch next door. They flagged it to City Councilor Diane Sachs.
11: So then I asked for a title search, and the title search showed they only owned two of the five parcels, and in particular, they didn't own the Royal Bank parcel.
10: Sachs called the bank, which quickly fired off a written refusal to City Council. The developer backed down hours later.
11: We got the bank's letter. We got it posted about 4 o'clock on Friday afternoon. And almost right away, we had the letter from the developer saying we withdraw.
10: Organizers say they're now looking to get the property a heritage designation to ensure their famous nachos don't go anywhere anytime soon. Tyler Cheese, CBC News, Toronto.
1: And that is a look at what is making news in Toronto this hour. I'm Natalie Collada. Your time right now, 3:35.
0: Thanks so much, Natalie. I'm Farah Morelli, and you are listening to Here and Now. We're going to pick up on the story Natalie was just talking about around Sneaky D's. It lives on another day. As you heard in that story by Tyler, an application by the developer to transform that corner of College and Bathurst has been withdrawn. So we're actually going to check in with one of the team members that was pushing to save Sneaky D's for his reaction. That's coming up in about 10 minutes here on the program. But first, let's head over to Kevin Carrington. He is keeping an eye on traffic and transit.
2: And I was listening to that story and I just realized all the times I've been to Sneaky D's, I've never done their nachos.
0: Seriously?
2: Never done
0: that is the
2: nachos.
0: One reason
2: bucket
0: I have always
2: list,
0: gone there.
2: Bucket list.
0: Yeah.
2: As far as the drive, I'm just about done with it this afternoon. It's only Monday, Farah. It is busy out there on the major routes. All right, we'll start with the good news. We finally cleared up those longstanding issues westbound 401 at Highway 25. Longstanding, been there since 8:30 this morning, Colette. Wow, that's a longstanding issue. So we're just waiting for the volume to thin out. In behind it, though, still got a couple of things we're dealing with. Westbound 401 in the Express at Avenue Road, they were cleaning up from a left lane crash, and they had something doing at James Snow Parkway as well, blocking some live lanes. Eastbound 401, couple of stalls in the Express at the 400, blocking the right lane, and another one at Keele in the Express. That one has your left lane blocked. We did clear up the earlier issue with a crash, eastbound 401 and at Kennedy and the Collectors. However, right now, the DVP must have been getting jealous of the 401. Got not one, but two issues. Northbound approaching Don Mills, two right lanes are blocked off with a crash, and wouldn't you know it, up closer to Eglinton now, they say at least another right lane is blocked there too. I'm not sure if the two issues are related, but I know they're both helping to make it a very slow drive on the northbound DVP coming out of downtown. Gardner, just volume for the most part. There were some early reports of metal debris blocking the right lane westbound through the York Bay Young ramps, but at least transit's good.
0: Okay, good to hear. All right, thanks very much, Kevin. We're going to head over to our meteorologist, Colette Kennedy, for a peek at the forecast. I have to say, it was really nice yesterday to not have to wake up to that oppressive heat. Mm. I was one of the people who was not having the heat after several days of it, but to wake up on Sunday morning with almost like a cool kind of breeze was mm-hmm. really refreshing.
12: A lot of relief, I yeah. think, for folks. And you know, we've got a couple days here where we get to have somewhat more comfortable conditions, and then we're going to start to slide, well, we're going to start to ramp up again with the heat and humidity, but it's not going to be nearly as oppressive as last week, nor is it going to last as long. But just be aware, a little more humidity, including right now, it's 26, but it feels like 33. That's your Humidex. We do have a nice breeze, though, partially coming off the lake out of the east-southeast at about 20 kilometers per hour. Some cloud cover out there. Some of it is high or thin. We're kind of right on the cusp of a cloud deck and a system that's been tracking south. So the GTA, you know, a little further north, you get into more clear and bright sunshine than what's happening kind of back to the southwest of us and over towards the Niagara region where we've had some wet weather, too. Now, we'll keep some of this cloud cover tonight, 19 for the low. Tomorrow, we'll be clearing those skies out, so lots of sunshine. Still pretty comfortable, 26, maybe 27 for the high. It will feel like we're in the low 30s, similar to today, but with more sunshine. But by Wednesday, look for sunny conditions, a few clouds there, but a high of 30, and then that Humidex value starting to, you know, push into the mid-30s, and it's going to be there for a couple of days. So Thursday as well. And with that, on Thursday, we'll get into a chance for some scattered showers and thunderstorms, a 60% chance on Thursday for that, 31 feeling like 36. But then we bring it back down again on Friday. So mostly cloudy skies, a slight chance of showers Friday and 27. So back to seasonal for the end of the work week.
13: Okay. I like seasonal. I like seasonal and not orange heat warnings.
2: It wasn't that bad. It was okay.
13: I guess I'm a weakling. I couldn't, I really, really, really struggled with the with the heat, in particular on Canada Day. But speaking of the heat, you would think that, you know, the snow from the winter of the past of December, January, February was a distant memory by now.
2: I'd like to keep it that way.
13: Yes, of course. But there's some reports online that some of the snow that was accumulated during the city's winter time, which was stored in various facilities in Toronto, is still there.
2: Still
13: at least
2: on, eh?
13: It's not very white. It appears to be brown. And I kind of wondered about the science behind that, because I would have thought with some of this extreme heat that we've been having in recent days that it would have been melted by now. But maybe Colette can walk us through why it is that we're seeing this. I mean, it's just some of the images online are quite stark to see just how much is still there.
12: Yeah, if you just kind of think about it off the top of your head, oh, so hot, that's got to be gone by now. But if we consider, you know, how snowy our winter was, just how much snow we had, so, it, you know, above normal, certainly, including our epic snowstorm with over 45 centimeters, over 60 for the city there, in a year like this, where we've had that much snow through our winter, it is not actually unusual for the snow areas where it's stored to last this long, to last into the month of July, even towards the end of July. So the timing isn't really out of the question, but the real thing that's going on here is instead of thinking about it like a giant snow mountain, because it's been pushed around and compacted, it's now taken on more of the properties as though it were like a glacier. So you're thinking more ice to it. A lot of the air has essentially been pushed out of it as it's been compacted, so it's then become much denser. And if you think about a glacier, and maybe the portion that's exposed to the sun or to the heat, so it's a smaller amount, and that's going to melt, and that's going to run off, and so you get that water kind of streaming off of it. But then that's just sort of doubling down, because now there's even less of it. It's compacting even more upon itself as it's pulling more of that water.
13: That's so interesting to hear.
12: It's a small surface area, really, that's being exposed, and the core is able to maintain like a temperature that's freezing or, you know.
13: Yeah.
12: Certainly not melting it.
2: Call it makes it make sense.
13: Yeah. And you explained it so well. Yeah. Well,
12: you know, it's a big glacier we have.
13: It is.
2: But it brings
13: is.
2: Back big memories of me growing up in Markham, because a big hockey town, so lots of hockey arenas, and it wasn't uncommon in the middle of July to find a big snow pile from shaving all the ice in the arenas as well. Mm-hmm. So long before we had Snowmageddon, and long before Drake had his Iceman installation, you know, we were doing it up in Markham too. Snowball fights in July are great.
12: Especially if it's in the middle of a heat wave, right?
13: Mm-hmm.
12: The other thing you mentioned, it's brown, right? There's a lot of other things, dirt and debris that are in there as well.
13: It looks like
12: condense it. And so that they have different properties too in terms of its impact.
13: Yeah, no, that's really interesting to hear. And for the record, every time I've complained about the heat this week, I've been promptly told, would you rather it be snowing? And of course not. Of course not. But yeah, really interesting to see some of that footage. Thank you for the explanation.
12: Mm-hmm. No problem. Anytime.
13: It makes a whole lot more sense. It is 3:43 and you're listening to Here and Now. We have much more to come on the program, including a conversation about the future of Sneaky D's. But first, Toronto jazz icon Molly Johnson has just released a new album. For it, she collaborated with Jim Cuddy, Hawaii Mighty, and this local artist. Here is Jonathan Cube Renault with his track, All I See.

0: Molly Johnson with All I See. That is featuring local artist Cube. That is new music from Molly Johnson's just released album. It's called Talk to Me. She's throwing a release party next Thursday. That's July 16th at the El Macambo here in Toronto. So, Kev, talk to me. How is traffic looking?
1: Oh, I like Neil Soul a lot more than the drive right now. We're just dealing with a bunch of issues, but some big ones have cleared themselves away, and that is the one on the 401. But first, taking over now is DVP. Northbound, we got a couple of issues. It's already heavy out of downtown from well before Bayview Bloor, because up at Don Mills on the approach, two right lanes are blocked there with a crash. Traffic will pick up for a bit, and then as soon as you come around the bend, you go up the hill and closer to Eglinton, hearing the right lane is closed there too, with a separate collision going on. So yeah, it's going to take you some time to get out of downtown for your Monday. Hope you weren't trying to get to the game. Still tied 0-0. If you are on the rest of the major routes, once you get up to the 401 eastbound in the express at the 400, we were dealing with a stall in the right lane. Shoulder was taken out too. And then beyond that, at Keele in the express, the left lane was blocked off there with yet another broken down vehicle. So yeah, still dealing with a couple of stalls on the eastbound side. Westbound 401 express at Avenue Road, there was a left lane crash there, making for a slow drive coming out of Scarborough. But it was over in the 905, westbound 401 at Highway 25. Finally, we've cleared up that long-standing issue and the diesel spill that ensued as well. That had been closed off for hours, a couple of right lanes, since 8:30 this morning. So a welcome sight to see that clear away. We're just waiting for the volume to start to thin itself out. It's going to take some time, so be patient, okay? But yeah, glad to see that clear away. Also, what we've cleared away is the westbound 403 through the Hamilton area. Had some problems there as well, and that is no longer an issue. TTC is looking good. Go Transit as well. No major issues to pass along there. However, in town on city streets, last thing, Farah, eastbound Steeles approaching Gorway. It's a slow drive. They're doing some bridge work in the area.
0: Okay, good to know. Thanks very much, Kevin. Well, the fate of Sneaky D's quickly changed over the weekend. The bar's future has been in jeopardy in recent years. And back in May, a proposal was put forward to redevelop the corner of College and Bathurst into a 16-story condo. Well, it turns out the application included the RBC branch next door, unbeknownst to them. And that has now led the developer to withdraw their plans. It's a win for my next guest. Martin Perez is one of the organizers behind a group called Save Sneaky D's that started when the bar's future was put in the air, up in the air. He joins me now. Hello, Martin.
2: Hi there. Thank you so much for having me.
0: Thank you for joining us. It sounds like it's been quite a journey to get to this point. What was your reaction when you learned the developer was withdrawing this application?
2: Honestly, I couldn't believe it. It's, as you know, something that's unheard of. Usually these things go through a very long, rigorous process of, you know, government bureaucracy, and just catching them next to the finish line, just throwing up the towel and saying, no, you know what, we're out. That was very surprising in a good way. We feel pretty ecstatic, but you definitely never see that happen.
0: It is unusual to hear of something like this, and in particular the circumstances that led to it. Can you remind us, take us back, how did Sneaky D's find itself on the potential chopping block here?
2: Well, you know, Sneaky D's, the land that it sits on, it's never been owned by Sneaky D's, right? There's always been a tenant. And so back in 2020, 6 years ago, this application came through by the developer who owns the land to basically start this whole ordeal to build a condo. And it's been 6 years since then. And, you know, we started digging into this file and realizing that there was a lot of abnormalities with it. The one that ended up sticking was the whole RBC angle. But, you know, there was a lot of things that the city kind of overlooked. And we were lucky to find this angle of, you know, they tried to claim a bunch of land that wasn't theirs and redevelop a bunch of land that wasn't theirs, which you can do if you have consent from the other landowners, but RBC never gave consent, and that kind of make everything come down.
0: Yeah, that certainly seems to be the reason why this application was withdrawn. Now, I understand this is a big win for you and your campaign. You guys were pushing to keep Sneaky D's where it is, as it is. What made you want to organize this campaign personally?
2: I think for us was a realization that things were coming to a pretty near end, right? This has been a file for over 6 years, and realizing that the next meeting was going to be the meeting and that most, if not all, of the city councilors intended to approve, that really set it off for us. It was a make or break it moment. And so we decided to organize that same day. I bought the domain for savesneakities.com, and we organized, we started making content that we knew was going to be viral with a pre-installed audience of, you know, people who care about independent music, people who go to Sneakities for shows, people who go there for emo night, for drag, for brunch, for beers, you name it, right? And so we wanted to activate that audience because that we knew that was cross-generational. It expanded thousands and thousands and thousands of people. Even, you know, the announcement post that we made tearing down the sign of the redevelopment sign, it got over 500,000 views in like 2 days. Like, the audience that really cares about this is massive, and we knew that we could activate it. And, you know, at City Hall, 100 people is already a lot. If you have thousands, you basically have the microphone in the room.
0: What does it tell you about a place like Sneaky D's when you see such a response to this campaign?
2: I'll tell you that many people wouldn't show up for a Rexall, right? And so it just goes to show about the value it brings to everybody from all kinds of life for different reasons.
0: What is it about Sneaky D's, though, that you think, you know, has touched a nerve with people, this push to really keep it there?
2: I think it's many angles, right? I think at least for me specifically, and every person will give you a different story, but for me, it's the independent music angle, right? Every single big act in Toronto gets their stripes there, right? Mm. Be it Arcade Fire, the Bare Naked Ladies, you name it, right? Without stages like Sneaky D's, you don't have those acts that end up filling up stadiums and arenas later on down the road, especially, you know, when we're talking about Canadian arts and culture, these kind of spaces are very, very important, and they're not replicable, right? You can't just build it in the bottom of a condo. You're going to get noise complaints and everyone's going to get kicked out. And so these places are incredibly, incredibly important to protect for our own culture and arts. And some people will talk about, you know, also, which I also adore, are the emo nights. And you can talk about the food, you can talk about the drag shows, you can talk about comedy night, you can talk about their hip hop nights. There's so many things that happen in places like that, which is kind of the community arts center that was not orchestrated by a government. It just happened naturally because, you know, all places like that.
0: I understand. Speaking of coming together naturally, you met your partner there as well.
2: That is correct. That is correct. And, you know, in this day and age with the apps and everything, that is not common at all.
0: Really?
2: You've done your research.
0: Yeah. No, I mean, I can imagine now why it has such a special place in your heart. And I heard as well that through the process of this campaign, a lot of bands and artists sent their support. What are some of the people that chimed into this campaign that really pushed for it to be saved?
2: Yeah, that was all so incredible. We saw, you know, support from artists like Lights, artists like members from Sum 41, Beef Naked. And also, I also want to shout out, you know, those are the big, big names, but I also want to shout out some of the smaller independent bands that were also putting up a fight. You know, the band Try This At Home put out a whole song about Sneaky D's, even that you can find now on Spotify and all streaming services. Like, it was such, you know, from the most grassroots bands to the ones that fill out venues, that fill out stadiums. It was just great to see. And that's, it kind of speaks to the value of Sneaky D's, that all of them can see the value that it brings and why it's important to preserve those spaces. You know, these kind of smaller bands are not going to be playing history tomorrow, right? They need these places to play.
0: Martin, I've just got about a minute left.

0: because, you know, we know that in the game of politics and whatnot, you have to be a little bit careful with what you're doing, what you say. So I can only say to people that we have plans, first off, definitely Heritage and other plans to set up Sneakities to be serving nachos and punk rock forever.
1: Okay. I think there are a lot of people who are going to be very, very happy about that. Martin, it's been great to have you on our show. Thank you so much.
0: Thank you so much for having me. Appreciate it.
1: Martin Perez is the organizer of a community group called Save Sneaky D's. The bar is no longer set to be removed after plans to redevelop the corner that it sits on have been withdrawn. We're going to head back over to Kevin Carrington for a peek at traffic. You got to try those nachos.
2: I so want some nachos right now. I'm going to need it to regain my strength. It's been a busy drive here. I'm getting weary. Northbound DVP at Don Mills. Two right lanes are blocked with a crash. It is a mess coming out of downtown right now. We'll pick up with the volume again up at Eglinton, where we had the right lane earlier blocked as well. 401 no longer dealing with these long-standing issues. Westbound at Highway 25 cleared out about half an hour ago, just still waiting for the volume to thin out. However, eastbound 401 in the express at the 400, right lane stall. In the express at Keele, a left lane stall. And if you remember, westbound 401 express at Avenue Road, they were clearing out from an earlier crash that had the left lane blocked. Now, in town on city streets, eastbound Steeles approaching Gorway. That's the scene of some bridge work. Their traffic spotters will say good area of the city if you're from Brampton to avoid it if you can, because it is a slow go. But nothing slowing down the TTC. No planned service disruptions for the foreseeable future. So the FIFA finesse, you know, the FIFA fiesta, I should say, as far as transit continues. And go, everything is on time there as well. No planned track work scheduled for them too.
1: Okay, thank you very much, Kevin. We have lots more to come in the next half hour of our program, including conversation about a big change coming for federal employees today. They're expected to return to the office for at least 4 days a week. But is there enough space? We will dig into that and take a look at what may feel different for them. That's coming up. But first, The World This Hour is next.
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6: Evanescence helped define rock music in the early 2000s, thanks in part to frontwoman Amy Lee's unforgettable voice. 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
7: From CBC News, The World This Hour, I'm Albert Della Talla. A German company is the winner of Canada's biggest military procurement in modern history. CBC News has confirmed that Germany's TKMS will build 12 new submarines for Canada. Prime Minister Mark Carney is in Halifax today to announce the contract worth up to $100 billion. Carney will then head to Turkey for the NATO summit tomorrow. The procurement is part of an effort to meet targets of spending 5% of GDP on defense by 2035. The premiers of Alberta and Ontario have unveiled the route for the proposed oil pipeline. It would transport oil from Hardisty, Alberta, and travel near Regina and Winnipeg before reaching Sarnia, Ontario. There is no estimated price tag or timeline. It's also unclear who would pay for it. Last fall, the Ontario government began conducting a feasibility study on the pipeline. Premier Doug Ford says it is aimed at bolstering energy security and economic growth.
8: The Northern Shield Energy Corridor would move on estimated 500,000 barrels of oil per day, with the ability to expand to 800,000 barrels per day, bringing new capacity to Ontario refineries.
7: Manitoba has so far refused to join the initiative. Premier Wab Kanu says the province has failed to consult early on Indigenous communities. The first Canadian astronaut to orbit the moon is taking another big step. Astronaut Jeremy Hansen says he's retiring from the Canadian Space Agency. Colin Butler has the story.
9: We hear you loud and clear.
10: A hello from space where almost no Canadian voice has ever come from. Jeremy Hansen became the first Canadian to fly around the moon this spring, circling it aboard Artemis II. Today, after more than three decades in uniform, the astronaut and Royal Canadian Air Force colonel is retiring from the Canadian Space Agency.

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1: Hi, I'm Rad Simon Play, sitting in for Elamine Abdul Mahmood. So there's this new trend in the world of video games.
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